0: even to the surprise of some of the Rams officials.
1: So Aaron Donald is all the way back. He decided retirement was not for him after being away from the game for a couple years. He's all the way back, Emmett, except for week one. Yeah. Not in Melbourne, Australia, going up against the San Francisco 49ers. Matter of fact, Sean McVay had this to say about Aaron Donald not playing week one.
2: He's doing a great job. You know, I think he'll be ready to go sooner rather than later, but we're making a decision that we think is best for him and for our team. And I think what's cool is you have such confidence in the group that we do have with Kobe, with Fisk, with Puna Ford, with Tyler Davis. You know, Ty Hamilton has done a really good job. And so, you know, he's going to be a big part. You know, Aaron will be, you know, it'll add value when he's ready to go. But, you know, being 2 years off retirement, he's attacked this the right way, but it would have been a really quick turnaround. And so we feel like he can manage, you know, being able to get himself ready to go, and he won't make the trip, and he'll be able to take good care of himself in terms of getting himself ready to go whenever that time comes.
3: Here's the question. If they were playing in Inglewood, would he have played week one? Tells me, yeah.
1: I'm sure he would have. Look, I'm not taking that 16-hour flight. I think that's something that me and you talked about on this show multiple times, that that's the first game back. Like, that's just bad luck for the way the schedule plays out. Mm-hmm. Honestly, we keep it a buck. I don't like the fact that it's a divisional game in Australia. Yeah. No offense to them, but that's an important game.
3: Right.
1: Especially in that division. Right? And that's going to be your first game, and I still don't like the way that the Rams are approaching it. Mm-hmm. Right? I mean, I feel like Kyle Shanahan, the 49ers, are just now starting to get their wits about themselves, and the Rams are like, nah, we'll take this thing in the last second. We'll take that red eye, baby. Here we come. Like, you know what I mean? Like,
3: yeah.
1: I don't like anything about it. So holding Aaron Donald out, not a surprise. Honestly, I'd be shocked if Myles Garrett plays because, you know, he's been dealing with a swollen knee, and I can't imagine a 16-hour flight's going to help him either.
3: Yeah, it sounds like McVay said that he'll be ready to go week one. It sounds good, you know. Now, I will say, through my experience of Myles playing in Cleveland over the years, you don't necessarily need a whole lot of work.
1: No.
3: But new team, new environment, has he practiced in a month?
1: Never practiced, I mean, look, Max Crosby didn't play in any preseason games for the Raiders, and he was, you know, limited here and there during training camp. They just wanted to get him to the starting blocks. I get that. But, Doc, how many times have you been on a flight? And you've been on a flight for, you know, yes, 5, 6, 7 hours, and how your body feels when you get up. Now do that to 16, and you have somewhat of a swell going on your knee.
3: Yeah. Oh, when I sit on planes, my knees kill me.
1: Yeah.
3: Because I'm tall, and I don't fit well in those places, so I got to stand up, and my knees pop, and they ache, and all of that. So just imagine if you have a knee injury, and I know they'll have a little more leg room than typically I have, but it doesn't seem smart. Now, I thought about this. When you talked about divisional game, they're playing in Australia. That's a Rams home game.
1: Yeah.
3: Yeah. That's super messed up for them.
1: No, I know. I know. So it's going to be intriguing. Look, it's Thursday night football for us, though. Sign me up. I'm ready to watch it. Whoever's out there, Rams and 49ers. He's Emmett Golden. I'm Q Myers. It's game night here on ESPN Radio. College football officially week one in the books. In Tulsa, they go back to back. That's next on ESPN Radio on the all-new ESPN app.
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0: on Game Night on ESPN Radio and the all-new ESPN app. So I'll throw it out there to you, man. I'll go ahead and let you get your Ricky Henderson on.
1: Man,
0: your stock is up.
1: You couldn't have told me that this game was would have been a blowout. I would have said, man, you're drunk or something. But the way LSU stomped Clemson with all the madness going on around that program and what they did to Dabo Swinney and Clemson, I got to give them credit where credit is due. Their stock went up this week because I did not believe they were going to hang 50 on Clemson.
0: Yeah, I didn't think they were going to win like that. But, I mean, they did, like you said, went out there and waxed Clemson. I figured all the noise that was going on around LSU, there'd be a little bit of sideshow, distraction, and Clemson would have an opportunity to at least compete. There was no competing going on there. It was over before halftime. It was definitely over at halftime. And then you saw what happened in the second half. They just completed the job. So, LSU, you got to give them credit. You know, for going out there and handling their business. Clearly, they didn't need NFL players on their roster.
1: Not at all.
0: I think that they're in a really good place. For me, a program that is on the rise is a team that played the national championship game. They lost, but Miami, you want to talk about curb stomping someone. They curb stomped Stanford. Now, I know competition is going to ratchet up as the season goes along. They got the 45-6 victory. And I'll tell you what, man, I know Malachi Toney is not available for the NFL draft this next year. But he's probably the next best thing when it comes to the wide receiver position, not named Jeremiah Smith.
1: Yeah, and everybody who's tried to go, I'm just going to go early. The NFL don't play that. The NFL ain't college football. So he's got another league, another year in college football, which is good for us because, man, he put on a show. And even Mensah, 400 yards, five touchdowns. Miami was extremely impressive.
0: Yeah, I like Mensah a lot as well. I'm glad you brought him up. He was fantastic, 27-30, just about perfect. 5 touchdowns on the night, 401 total yards, as you mentioned. And most of those yards went to Malachi Toney, who had 234 and 3 touchdowns of his own. So whose stock is down?
1: Oh, that's an easy one. Michigan. Y'all had to cheat. You know, had to cheat to beat Western Michigan, and your quarterback is making $10 million. Like, what? This is insane. Michigan has been a mess, I would say, ever since Harbaugh left, but it was some stuff going on while Harbaugh was there that was a mess, obviously. So Michigan, man, their stock is all the way down.
0: Yeah, they've definitely dropped. You know, I know Western Michigan is giving the appeal, and the MAC is giving their appeal, but whatever that, we all saw it. We all witnessed how good Michigan is not so far in week one. So they have a big rebound that they have to make. Oregon for me is one that's down. And I don't want to say that they're too down because Boise State always plays them tough. They barely passed Boise State again, 34-27. They got the victory. But, you know, for a program that was, what, number 2 in the country when this game kicked off, they were up favored by 24.5 points or something like that. If you looked at DraftKings, I felt like that they should have been at least starting to pull away in the second half. And Boise State just hung with them to the point where I thought they were going to pull the upset.
1: Yeah, I'm actually cool. Like, to me, Oregon is what happened this week is fine. It's a team that always plays them tough. It was the first game of the year. Dante Moore still had 378 yards passing and 3 touchdowns, and they did win by a touchdown. So they did what they were supposed to do. And I just look at this as they're kind of rivals to a certain extent. I'm not terribly upset with Oregon and the way things played out.
0: Well, just to justify my rankings on the AP Top 25, they did drop 4 spots.
1: Right. Yeah, so they did.
0: They are down just a little bit, but to your point, that's very valid about Oregon and Boise State. They are always very, very competitive. He's Emmett Golden. I'm Q Myers. It's Game Night here on ESPN Radio. None of the big stories in college football come from the FBS. Tarleton State, as a matter of fact, that's next on Game Night on ESPN Radio on the all-new ESPN app.
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0: Well, he was terrible in the Super Bowl. He needs to have a better showing tomorrow night if the Patriots have any shot.
1: Boom. There it is right there. Simple. Look at the trenches, right? Games are won and lost.
2: Yes, they are.
1: In the trenches. There's no doubt about that. Kari, great stuff. Thanks so much. Welcome to 2026. We made it.
0: Let's go. Appreciate you, gentlemen. Have a good night.
3: Patriots, Seahawks. It is a rematch of Super Bowl 60, which Seattle won handedly.
4: It's the Seattle Seahawks making a bigger statement with a win is because nobody trusts Sam Darnold.
5: And I don't know if they've got answers for all the new Patriots receivers.
1: So, Emmett, we asked Kari, non-negotiables, what the Patriots need to do to get a victory to kick off this season against Seattle as it's a Super Bowl 60 rematch. I'll just ask you the simple question. What do the Seahawks need to do to get the victory?
2: All they got to do is be who they are, you know, to put it simplistically, right? They got to play great defense, good special teams. And I heard Chris Canty there says that nobody believes in Sam Darnold. Why not? You know,
1: I ain't going to lie. I'm still a little on the fence, even though he's a Super Bowl. Yeah.
2: I mean, even the year before that, he was really good.
1: Yeah, I know. And Minnesota allowed him to walk. So yeah, that kind of told me all that I needed to know. I believe
2: in him. And won a Super Bowl.
1: I know, but I look at him as like he's a good quarterback. He's not one that I'm going to sit there and bank on.
2: Okay. I'll take a good quarterback with that team then,
1: yeah.
2: Then Joe Burrow missing the playoffs with the Bengals.
1: Sure. For sure. But I think that goes to CC's point of nobody really trusting Sam Darnold just yet because they'll look at it and say, yeah, the Seahawks won the Super Bowl. How much of that was their defense and how much of that was Sam Darnold? And that might not be the right approach. I'm just saying that that's what a lot of people are probably thinking.
2: Yeah, and I don't know. I think those people are crazy. Like, whenever you say you won a Super Bowl, but... I mean, come on, man. But, like, he was good enough to win a Super Bowl.
1: For sure.
2: He didn't cost you the Super Bowl. He didn't mess things up. And it wasn't even like all he did was turn around and hand the ball off. So, like, I get it. He has plenty of years of bad play throughout his career. I understand that. But to me, if you do it 2 years in a row, then I believe you. I believe that you're a solid quarterback. I wouldn't put him atop my top five list, no, but I wouldn't dismiss him.
1: No, I'm not dismissing him, but this is going to be the third year in a row that he's got a new offensive coordinator as well. Brian Flurry is going to be the OC this year. So he went from Kevin O'Connell, he went to Clint Kubiak, and now he's got Brian Flurry, who, by the way, hasn't been an OC before. So there's a lot of new there as well. The Seahawks, I feel like, are really the new one – team that nobody's talking about,
2: yeah,
1: that they're the defending champs. And I think some of that has to do with the offense. I think some of that has to do with Darnold. The defense is still going to be really solid. I believe that Mike McDonald's still going to have a solid, you know, unit when it comes to the defense. I just don't know what to expect from the offense just this time around.
2: You know, when you said it kind of clicked for him. Now, Darnold and Baker drafted in the same draft class. Could you have, and there's been nobody's respecting the Seahawks, nobody's picking them to repeat, nothing, and you don't hear anything out of there either. Mm-hmm. Could you imagine if the Bucks had just won the Super Bowl and nobody was giving them credit? Baker would make sure we were talking about them because he'd tell everybody, but that's one of the reasons why not just Darnold, but this entire organization, I'm a big fan because they don't get involved in the shenanigans. Maybe years and years ago, Legion of Boom had some characters on the team. This squad is just full of ball players, man, that are great at what they do. And again, in every phase of the game, they're really good. So there's something to be said. I know it's corny and it's not exciting at all, but that lunch pail, blue collar, just punch the clock and go to work, something to be said about that.
1: Yeah, absolutely. And again, I fully believe in that defense. Mike McDonald has coached the number one scoring defense in two of the last three seasons, right? Yeah. You know, he's the head coach for Seattle, number one defense 2025, D.C. for Baltimore, number one defense of 2023, and number three defense 2022. So, I mean, it's like, I believe that defense is going to be on point. I just have questions. Jaxon Smith-Njigba, I believe in him a lot. But, again, Brian Flurry, I have questions about. And the one caveat about Sam Darnold, he did lead the NFL with turnovers in 2025. Now, he didn't in the postseason, but he had 20 of those bad boys in the regular season in 2025.
2: Yeah, obviously an area that he needs to work on, but if I'd rather you turn it over in the regular season than in the postseason.
1: Yeah, you know, turn over the regular season, you might not make it to the postseason. It's just lucky that you had that defense to be able to help you get there.
2: There's another guy with a great defense in the NFL that wasn't able to do that in C.J. Stroud.
1: That's true.
2: That's true. Know, I'm not betting against the Seahawks. I know everybody else is like, oh, it's the Rams. And I was on that for a hot second. And then it just became a super duper team. And I was like, there's no way this is actually going to, no way they're going to win the title. Now they're in the same division. So it'll be a fun year. Don't sleep on the Seahawks, people.
1: No, definitely not sleeping on them. I'm interested to see what it looks like. And we'll have the answers to the question or the answer to the test sooner rather than later as the season gets kicked off with the Patriots and the Seahawks. He's Emmett Golden. I'm Q Myers. It's game night here on ESPN Radio, the all-new ESPN Rap. If you did it big tonight, you know we're going to show it, and we're going to highlight it next here on ESPN Radio on the all-new ESPN app.
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0: The situation. Remember, LSU again waxed Clemson 51-10. But it's what Kiffin told ABC at halftime. To imagine if we had added pro players. Right. It's like it's almost like, hey, we were just toying around this whole time, but we wanted to get y'all concerned and worried.
1: Yeah, and look, whatever you want to play games with the media, the courts, fine. But human, like these are young men.
0: Right.
1: That's like so foul, in my opinion.
2: LSU adding two players to the roster. Closes the roster for the season. The attorney who represents Wright and Harris, meanwhile, telling ESPN that those players are now considering their legal options. Earlier on ESPN Radio, our Colt Kublik.
3: I mean, listen, once the SEC decided to dig in, I don't think LSU was going to do it. I don't think they wanted to play that game anymore. So I'm not surprised at that. And I think Lane Kiffin probably found a lot out about his own team that we're going to be pretty good without those guys. So let's remove a few of the distractions and move ahead and go try to win the rest of our football games.
4: LSU's win says more about how good LSU is or how bad Clemson is.
3: I could say both. I'm going to lean right now more about Clemson being bad. That offensive game plan was atrocious. Not sure how you thought you could go in there and run pull protection the whole game, slide protection the whole game against such an aggressive front. We know what Blake Baker is, what Blake Baker does, and Blake Baker was even more successful than we thought in that game because he knew what Chad Morris does. I think he game planned exactly to what he felt like he would get that he had seen in the past, and I think he got it. Now, I think the extent that it went to as far as Clemson seemingly like not being able to do anything was probably a little bit more surprising. But also, let's remember this. That place feeds off of fear and doubt more so than any stadium, maybe in any sport on this earth. When they begin to smell a little bit of fear and a little bit of doubt, it takes them to unprecedented levels of witchcraft and sorcery further than any stadium in this country can conjure up. And they felt that early and they got involved and then the team feeds off of it. And it's just, it's different, man. I'm telling you, it's different there. So they benefited from that as well. I don't want to get it twisted and say that LSU is not good either. They have a chance to be really good. But I was more alarmed at how bad Clemson looked in that game than how more surprised I was that LSU looked that good.
5: It did feel like there was a big talent disparity between the two teams on the field.
3: LSU's got a lot of guys, a lot of dudes, a lot of good players, NFL talent. But I don't think that was just the reason they made it look that bad. I think Blake Baker had them schemed up. I think Lane and Charlie had them schemed up. I think they knew what they were going up against. And once they started, they weren't going to stop. There was really no momentum to be had for Clemson, and that wasn't just on talent. That was a lot on scheme and a lot on positions that they needed to be put in that they weren't to be able to find sustained success.
2: But to the point on the talent, one of the questions coming out of the LSU beatdown of Clemson, the lack of buy-in from Dabo Swinney to building a roster through the portal. Sweeney's heard the question.
6: Do you regret anything about your offseason roster construction right now?
7: Chapel, you come with all these questions. I tell you, you're the gotcha guy. No, I don't, man. I regret being 0-1 right now. I regret that. But can you ask me that at the end of the season? You know, the season ain't over. I mean, we got one game, we got 11 more. What if we go 11-1? You promised me you'll ask me that then?
6: Yes.
7: Okay, good. I'll answer it.
6: Yeah.
7: All right, but I'm not answering questions like that, you know, Chapel. I know that's your role, and that's in this environment, you know, to be the guy that wants to create all the controversy and ask the controversial questions. If that's who you are, that's fine. I get it, but I'll answer that in the seat. We played one game. All right. Did you play football?
6: No.
7: Okay. Well, they give you 12 games, and at the end of the year, you count them up. All right. And you know, that's when those type of questions are fair to me. You know, not after one game to maybe the best team in the country. All right. Now, other people have good teams and coaches and things like that, too. So I give them credit. We got 11 more games to go battle. And we'll count them up. Then you can ask me whatever question you want.
2: We'll put that one away. Remember that at the end of the season. Dabo Swinney defending lukewarmly his roster. SportsCenter all night. ESPN Radio. Looking ahead to this week, there's the marquee matchup, Texas and Ohio State, which includes the quarterbacks.
8: Yeah, not all the time you get a second chance to play another team after a rough loss. So we're all excited for the opportunity. As bad as it was on film, it was kind of a close game. It's rough film to watch. I don't like watching it that much. Yeah, not a lot of good memories a year ago. Hoping to have a good game this year.
9: I think, you know, just having last year's experience definitely helps you as a quarterback, you know, in kind of every aspect of your game. But I'm just going to go out there and do what I can and execute to the best of my abilities and, you know, do whatever we can as an offense to help us win.
2: Ohio State won the matchup a year ago, but ESPN analyst Greg McElroy says Longhorns this time.
10: I am taking the Texas Longhorns to win the game 24-21. And everything about this game says it's going to be a rock fight. That's what it feels like to me. I'm taking the home team. And here's why. Look, Ohio State's path is going to be running the football. And they averaged in the first half just two yards a carry against Ball State behind an offensive line that Ryan Day said, man, they just didn't quite look the part. Now, Texas is going to rotate a bunch of defensive linemen in there, and then they're going to be fresh. And in September in Austin, the fresher the front is the one that's still standing without hands on the hips there in the fourth quarter. And Sarkisian told you his plan out loud. And they want to take the football away. And Ohio State, they didn't take it away as often. They'll suffocate you, but they didn't necessarily strip it off of you. Ohio State does, however, have the best player on the field. And right now, they have had Texas' number, but Texas has the building, they have the rotation, and they have solved their red zone woes. Three straight to the Buckeyes. This is where it ends. The Longhorns get it done at home.
2: Buckeyes, Longhorns, this weekend. It was more than just a bro hug. That's next. SportsCenter All Night continues at ESPN Radio.
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1: 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Quarterfinal action continuing in New York. Carlos Alcaraz taking the opening set of his quarterfinal matchup against American Ben Shelton. Took the opening set in a tiebreaker. Ben Shelton comes back with wins in sets 2 and 3. Shelton leading 2 sets to 1. Set number 4 just underway. Here we are just before 2 a.m. Eastern in New York. The winner of this match, when it does end, will get Francis Tiafoe. He went the distance in his quarterfinal match. Trailed 2 sets to none. He was down 5-3 in the third set. Alex Mickelson was serving for the match. Couldn't close it out. 2 double faults. Tiafoe ultimately wins in 5 sets, winning a 5th set tiebreaker for the match. Crushing for Mickelson, who shared an emotional and perhaps awkwardly long hug with Tiafoe.
2: I really like Alex. I really, really do. And just wanted to come up there and just dap him up. But I didn't think it was going to be as long as it was. But I understand the moment. He was definitely crying on my shoulders. And and we said some words for each other, and that was it.
3: I wasn't saying much. I was trying to keep it together, and I didn't do a good job of that. But he's saying a lot of, you know, nice personal things. You know, you'll be there while, you know, when I'm older, you're going to be here, and, you know, we're going to play again, this type of circumstance and all that good stuff. And, you know, he's a great guy for consoling me in that moment.
1: Tiafoe is the one who moves on. Alex Mickelson is eliminated despite having the lead in the third set. Emotional day for the two Americans. ESPN analyst Sam Querrey.
4: Look, when you have to play a fellow countryman, it's not that fun, honestly. Both these guys, it's not that fun, but it's something you have to deal with when you're from the U.S. or Spain or Italy, these countries that have a lot of players. So for both those guys, you want to see them both win, but you can't have that happen. And for Francis Tiafoe, sets 1 and 2, he didn't play his best. Mickelson played great, but Francis could not find a first serve. And this was one of those matches that the famous Brad Gilbert line, winning ugly. He just had to find a way to get through it, and he certainly did that.
1: And he moves into the semifinals with the win. 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
5: How good is that? Are you entertained?
0: Number 5.
1: Yankees beat the Rockies in the return of Aaron Judge. He didn't get a hit, but his replacement did. Yes Network.
6: That should get a run. Maybe more. Oh, more. A 3-run home run for Ramos. And the Yankees lead 5-1.
0: Number 4.
1: Guardians maintain their hold on the 3rd wild card spot in the American League, pulling away from the Orioles early. WTAM.
7: Swung on, line drive, deep right field. This ball gone. Travis Bazan on the ninth pitch of the at bat. A line drive, 3-run homer to right. And the Guardians have that mammoth 2-out hit from Bazan.
0: Number 3.
1: Twins get a win in Detroit. Cody Clemens going yard against his former team. Treasure Island Baseball Network.
8: Not running. Swung on and hit high in the air, right field, pretty deep. McKinstry drifting back. McKinstry looking up. McKinstry says goodbye. It's a home run for Cody Clemens. And the Twins vault into the lead. It's 3-2 Minnesota.
0: Number 2.
1: Arizona with a 4th straight win by a total of 5 runs. Tuesday in the 11th against Kansas City. Arizona Sports 98.7.
9: Runner at 3rd, 1 out. We're tied at 3 in the 11th. Here's the pitch. Breaking ball, that'll do a job. Fly ball, right center field. It is down for a base hit. Oh, Rafe missed it. Gurriel gets the 2nd. Now he'll round and dig for 3rd. The throw by Witt is not in time. Defensive mistakes by the Royals cost them the lead and perhaps a 2nd run.
0: Number 1.
1: Brewers and Cubs also went extras, ending in the final at bat. WTMJ.
10: So Cole Armstrong shaded toward left center. Suzuki still playing kind of a traditional right fielder. First pitch to Lara. And it.
11: That's a base
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19: I feel great. 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
0: The Dodgers try to extend their winning streak to six.
20: Smith with a fly ball to left field and deep. It is on its way, and it is gone! A home run!
0: The Rams will be missing someone for their season opener in Australia.
21: We're making a decision that we think is best for him and for our team, and I think what's cool is you have such confidence in the group that we do have.
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1: 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Every now and then we get one of those days in sports where it's kind of an underlying theme. This is one of those days.

0: and they felt that early and they got involved, and then the team feeds off of it, and it's just, it's different, man. I'm telling you, it's different there. So they benefited from that as well. I don't want to get it twisted and say that LSU is not good either. They have a chance to be really good, but I was more alarmed at how bad Clemson looked in that game than how more surprised I was that LSU looked that good.
1: It did feel like there was a big talent disparity between the two teams on the field.
0: LSU's got a lot of guys, a lot of dudes, a lot of good players, NFL talent, but I don't think that was just the reason they made it look that bad. I think Blake Baker had them schemed up. I think Lane and Charlie had them schemed up. I think they knew what they were going up against, and once they started, they weren't going to stop. There was really no momentum to be had for Clemson, and that wasn't just on talent. That was a lot on scheme and a lot on positions that they needed to be put in that they weren't to be able to find sustained success.
2: LSU's win over Clemson, one of the marquee games of week one. On the heels of week one, LSU is back into the top 10 of the latest AP poll. Oregon drops to sixth. Michigan falling out of the rankings after their second chance Hail Mary to beat Western Michigan. ESPN analyst Ronnie Jones.
3: Well, it's right for them to drop to unranked because through 60 minutes, they had lost the game, but 60 minutes and 1 second gave them a win. So it was right for them to drop. My takeaway is that the offense is a mess right now. Luke's mentioned the offensive line. The running backs didn't run well either. There were a couple of opportunities with a little bit of patience to set blocks up and then have big gains. Bryce Underwood had a couple as well. So Jason Beck's got some work to do with this offense. I have faith that he'll get it done, but overall, the defense really hung in there until late in the game where they were on the field for forever and then couldn't get off the field in that second half. But that offense is a bit of a mess. They're going to have to figure out the run game. They're going to have to figure out the running back situation because they're talented there. But it didn't feel like everyone was meshing. They weren't all seeing things from the same set of eyes. And so I would simplify things for Bryce Underwood. Use him maybe primarily as a runner with some play action passes, like Luke said. But ultimately, you've got to challenge everybody because that Oklahoma front is legit.
2: Speaking of challenges, we know Michigan falling out of the rankings because of that do-over Hail Mary to beat Western Michigan. The MAC wants a do-over. ESPN's Pete Thamel.
4: That issue, now they're about 72 hours removed from it, Harry, had seemed to have faded into the background. We heard a bunch from Lance Taylor, the Western Michigan coach. We heard a bunch from Western Michigan's president. But in a bit of a wrinkle, there's been a new filing. And essentially, MAC Commissioner John Steinbrecher said in a note to the Football Oversight Committee that the game result should be reversed. And the core of that argument from the MAC to the NCAA Oversight Committee is that this was not a judgment regarding the proper amount of time on the clock. It was an error in the application of established replay protocol. So they are saying replay protocol was not filed and that should be reversed. I would think, we've had two Hail Marys significant in this game. This feels like a third Hail Mary for Western Michigan to try to get the result reversed. But here we are. You don't often get requests from a league to the NCAA Football Oversight Committee for a game result to change. But you never know what's going to happen.
2: Western Michigan still trying to beat Michigan. Michigan out of the rankings in the AP poll this week. Ohio State remains number one as they head into the showdown with number four Texas on Saturday and Longhorns quarterback Arch Manning.
5: Yeah, not all the time you get a second chance to play another team after a rough loss. So we're all excited for the opportunity. As bad as it was on film, it was kind of a close game. It's rough film to watch. I don't like watching it that much. Yeah, not a lot of good memories a year ago. Hoping to have a good game this year.
6: I think, you know, just having last year's experience definitely helps you as a quarterback, in kind of every aspect of your game. But I'm just going to go out there and do what I can and execute to the best of my abilities and, do whatever we can as an offense to help us win.
2: It's the showdown this weekend. On Saturday, SEC Network analyst Greg McElroy.
7: I am taking the Texas Longhorns to win the game 24-21. And everything about this game says it's going to be a rock fight. That's what it feels like to me. I'm taking the home team. And here's why. Look, Ohio State's path is going to be running the football. And they averaged in the first half just two yards a carry against Ball State behind an offensive line that Ryan Day said, man, they just didn't quite look the part. Now, Texas is going to rotate a bunch of defensive linemen in there, and then they're going to be fresh. And in September in Austin, the fresher the front is the one that's still standing without hands on the hips there in the fourth quarter. And Sarkisian told you his plan out loud. And they want to take the football away. And Ohio State, They didn't take it away as often. They'll suffocate you, but they didn't necessarily strip it off of you. Ohio State does, however, have the best player on the field. And right now, they have had Texas' number, but Texas has the building, they have the rotation, and they have solved their red zone woes. Three straight to the Buckeyes. This is where it ends. The Longhorns get it done at home.
2: Texas hosting Ohio State Saturday, 7:30 Eastern. We'll see it on ABC. Straight ahead, it was an emotional hug in Queens. Sports Center All Night continues. It's ESPN Radio.
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1: 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Quarterfinal action continuing in New York. They are in the fifth set. Ben Shelton, Carlos Alcaraz, they are on serve. Shelton leading 3-2 in the fifth set, but Alcaraz serving with a 30-15 advantage in his service game. Fifth set, quarterfinal action in New York. The winner moves on. Yes, just before 3 a.m. in New York City, and they're still playing in the fifth set on Arthur Ashe. The winner will get Francis Tiafoe. He was down 2-0, was down 5-3 in the third set. Alex Mickelson was serving for the match, could not close it out, had a couple of double faults in there. Tiafoe ultimately wins it in five sets, winning a fifth set tiebreaker, crushing for Mickelson, who shared an emotionally and perhaps awkwardly long hug with Tiafoe.
2: I really like Alex. I really, really do. And just wanted to come up there and just dap him up. But I didn't think it was going to be as long as it was. But I understand the moment. He was definitely crying on my shoulders. And and we said some words for each other, and that was it.
3: I wasn't saying much. I was trying to keep it together, and I didn't do a good job of that. But he's saying a lot of nice personal things. You'll be there. Well, when I'm older, you're going to be here, and we're going to play again. This type of circumstance and all that good stuff. And he's a great guy for consoling me in that moment.
1: Tiafoe becoming the fifth player to come back from two sets down in a U.S. Open men's quarterfinal. And he does it against a fellow American, ESPN analyst Sam Querrey.
4: Look, when you have to play a fellow countryman, it's not that fun, honestly. Both these guys, it's not that fun, but it's something you have to deal with when you're from the U.S. or Spain or Italy, these countries that have a lot of players. So for both those guys, you want to see them both win, but you can't have that happen. And for Francis Tiafoe, sets 1 and 2, he didn't play his best. Mickelson played great, but Francis could not find a first serve. And this was one of those matches that the famous Brad Gilbert line, winning ugly. He just had to find a way to get through it, and he certainly did that.
1: Tiafoe was guaranteed to return to the top 10 for the first time since September of 2023. And he's awaiting the winner of the match that's currently going on ESPN. Ben Shelton, Carlos Alcaraz tied at 3 in the fifth set.
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5: How good is that? Are you very entertaining?
0: Number 5.
1: Yankees beat the Rockies in the return of Aaron Judge. He didn't get a hit, but his replacement did. Yes Network.
6: That should get in a run. Maybe more. Oh, more. A 3-run home run for Ramos. And the Yankees lead 5-1.
0: Number 4.
1: Guardians maintain their hold on the third wild card spot in the American League, pulling away from the Orioles early. WTAM.
7: Swung on, line drive, deep right field. This ball gone! Travis Bazan on the ninth pitch of the at-bat. A line drive, 3-run homer to right. And the Guardians have that mammoth 2-out hit from Bazan.
0: Number 3.
1: Twins get a win in Detroit. Cody Clemens going yard against his former team. Treasure Island Baseball Network.
8: Not running. Swung on and hit high in the air. Right field, pretty deep. McKinstry drifting back. McKinstry looking up. McKinstry says goodbye. It's a home run for Cody Clemens. And the Twins vault into the lead. It's 3-2 Minnesota.
0: Number 2.
1: Arizona with a fourth straight win by a total of 5 runs. Tuesday in the 11th against Kansas City. Arizona Sports 98.7.
9: Runner at third, one out. We're tied at 3 in the 11th. Here's the pitch. Breaking ball. That'll do a job. Fly ball right center field. It is down for a base hit. Oh, Rafe missed it. Gurriel gets the second. Now he'll round and dig for third. The throw by Witt is not in time. Defensive mistakes by the Royals cost them the lead and perhaps a second run.
0: Number 1.
1: Brewers and Cubs also went extras, ending in the final at-bat. WTMJ.
10: So Cole Armstrong shaded toward left center. Suzuki still playing kind of a traditional right fielder. First pitch to Lara. And it. Down the left field line. That's a base hit. The Brewers walk off the top.
1: walk-off win for Milwaukee. Pirates, a 9-3 win over the White Sox. They're 5.5 behind the Diamondbacks for the third wild card spot. Pirates also one win shy of having a 500 record or better in September for the first time since 2018. Angels, a 6-1 win over the Red Sox, who have a 5-game win streak come to an end. Angels' first win over Boston this season. They do it with the 6-1 win. 6-1 was the score of the second set. We'll update you on the fifth next. SportsCenter All Night. It's ESPN Radio.
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16: I feel great. I just haven't been in a live game or seen live pitching in, 3 months, so it's kind of like, start of the year.
0: The Dodgers try to extend their winning streak to 6.
17: Smith with a fly ball to left field and deep. It is on its way, and it is gone! A home run!
0: The Rams will be missing someone for their season opener in Australia.
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0: Plus, we had a great comeback at the U.S. Open.
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1: 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Every now and then, get one of those days in sports where there is an underlying theme. Tuesday/Wednesday, one of those days, plural,

0: planned exactly to what he felt like he would get that he had seen in the past, and I think he got it. Now, I think the extent that it went to as far as Clemson seemingly like not being able to do anything was probably a little bit more surprising. But also, let's remember this. That place feeds off of fear and doubt more so than any stadium, maybe in any sport on this earth. When they begin to smell a little bit of fear and a little bit of doubt, it takes them to unprecedented levels of witchcraft and sorcery further than any stadium in this country can conjure up. And they felt that early and they got involved, and then the team feeds off of it. And it's just, it's different, man. I'm telling you, it's different there. So they benefited from that as well. I don't want to get it twisted and say that LSU is not good either. They have a chance to be really good. But I was more alarmed at how bad Clemson looked in that game than how more surprised I was that LSU looked that good.
1: It did feel like there was a big talent disparity between the two teams on the field.
0: LSU's got a lot of guys, a lot of dudes, a lot of good players, NFL talent. But I don't think that was just the reason they made it look that bad. I think Blake Baker had them schemed up. I think Lane and Charlie had them schemed up. I think they knew what they were going up against. And once they started, they weren't going to stop. There was really no momentum to be had for Clemson, and that wasn't just on talent. That was a lot on scheme and a lot on positions that they needed to be put in that they weren't to be able to find sustained success.
2: LSU gets the blowout win, and on the heels of that week one win, LSU back into the top 10 in the latest AP poll. They are at number 8. Ohio State still at number 1. 46 of the 69 first place votes. Oregon drops to 6th. Michigan falls out of the rankings after the second chance Hail Mary they needed to beat Western Michigan. ESPN analyst Roddy Jones.
3: Well, it's right for them to drop to unranked because through 60 minutes, they had lost the game, but 60 minutes and 1 second gave them a win. So it was right for them to drop. My takeaway is that the offense is a mess right now. Luke's mentioned the offensive line. The running backs didn't run well either. There were a couple of opportunities with a little bit of patience to set blocks up and then have big gains. Bryce Underwood had a couple as well. So Jason Beck's got some work to do with this offense. I have faith that he'll get it done, but overall, the defense really hung in there until late in the game where they were on the field for forever and then couldn't get off the field in that second half. But that offense is a bit of a mess. They're going to have to figure out the run game. They're going to have to figure out the running back situation because they're talented there, but it didn't feel like everyone was meshing. They weren't all seeing things from the same set of eyes. And so I would simplify things for Bryce Underwood, use him maybe primarily as a runner with some play action passes, like Luke said. But ultimately, you've got to challenge everybody because that Oklahoma front is legit.
2: Meanwhile, back to that Hail Mary game on Saturday, the NCAA issuing new guidance, quote, to establish a standard timing protocol that ensures consistency in the administration of all college football games. It came in a memo from the NCAA's coordinator of officials. Bottom line, had that guidance been in place and followed on Saturday, Michigan would not have been given an extra play, and Western Michigan would have won. They still want the win. ESPN's Pete Thamel.
4: That issue, now they're about 72 hours removed from it, Harry, had seemed to have faded into the background. We heard a bunch from Lance Taylor, the Western Michigan coach. We heard a bunch from Western Michigan's president. But in a bit of a wrinkle, there's been a new filing. And essentially, MAC Commissioner John Steinbrecher said in a note to the Football Oversight Committee that the game result should be reversed. And the core of that argument from the MAC to the NCAA Oversight Committee is that this was not a judgment regarding the proper amount of time on the clock. It was an error in the application of established replay protocol. So they are saying replay protocol was not filed and that should be reversed. I would think, we've had two Hail Marys significant in this game. This feels like a third Hail Mary for Western Michigan to try to get the result reversed. But here we are. You don't often get requests from a league to the NCAA Football Oversight Committee for a game result to change, but you never know what's going to happen.
2: See how it turns out. Even though Michigan got the win, they still tumble in the rankings, no longer ranked. Well, it's not easy, even when it is all stars and stripes. That's next. SportsCenter All Night continues. It's ESPN Radio.
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2: Big Ben Sheldon wins the latest battle in U.S. Open history. Dethrones Alcaraz, and there will be an American man in the championship match here on Sunday.
1: Latest battle in more ways than one. It was the most recent battle of the four quarterfinal matchups that we saw on Tuesday, and it was also the latest because it ended at 3:33 Eastern time, 3:30 a.m. local time in New York City. Ben Shelton wins a five-setter against the two-seed Carlos Alcaraz. Shelton becoming the first American to defeat Alcaraz at a major. Alcaraz had been 13-0. Shelton advances to face Francis Tiafoe, fellow American, who also beat an American on Tuesday, beat Alex Mickelson in a five-setter. Tiafoe trailed 2-0, was down 5-3 in the third set. Mickelson was serving for the match, but Tiafoe comes all the way back and wins it in five. Crushing for Mickelson, who shared an emotional, perhaps awkwardly long hug with Tiafoe.
3: I really like Alex. I really, really do. And just wanted to come up there and just dap him up. But I didn't think it was going to be as long as it was. But I understand the moment. He was definitely crying on my shoulders. And and we said some words for each other, and that was it.
1: Tiafoe coming back from two sets down to win, and he does it against a fellow American, ESPN analyst Sam Querrey.
4: Look, when you have to play a fellow countryman, it's not that fun, honestly. Both these guys, it's not that fun, but it's something you have to deal with when you're from the U.S. or Spain or Italy, these countries that have a lot of players. So for both those guys, you want to see them both win, but you can't have that happen. And for Francis Tiafoe, sets one and two, he didn't play his best. Mickelson played great, but Francis could not find a first serve. And this was one of those matches that the famous Brad Gilbert line, winning ugly. He just had to find a way to get through it, and he certainly did that.
1: Tiafoe advances to the semis, guaranteed to return to the top 10 for the first time since September of 2023. The other guarantee this week, the winner of the Ben Shelton-Francis Tiafoe match will be the first Black American man to reach a U.S. Open final since Arthur Ashe in 1972.
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0: Number 5.
1: Yankees beat the Rockies in the return of Aaron Judge. He didn't get a hit, but his replacement did. Yes Network.
7: That should get in one, maybe more.
0: Number 4.
1: Guardians maintain their hold on the third wild card spot in the American League, pulling away from the Orioles early. WTAM.
8: Swung on, line drive, deep right field. This ball gone! Travis Bazan on the ninth pitch of the at-bat. A line drive, three-run homer to right. And the Guardians have that mammoth two-out hit from Bazan.
0: Number 3.
1: Twins get a win in Detroit. Cody Clemens going yard against his former team. Treasure Island Baseball Network.
9: Not running. Swung on and hit high in the air. Right field, pretty deep. McKinstry drifting back. McKinstry looking up. McKinstry says goodbye. It's a home run for Cody Clemens. And the Twins vault into the lead. It's 3-2 Minnesota.
0: Number 2.
1: Arizona with a fourth straight win by a total of 5 runs. Tuesday in the 11th against Kansas City. Arizona Sports 98.7.
10: Runner at third, one out. We're tied at 3 in the 11th. Here's the pitch. Breaking ball. That'll do a job. Fly ball right center field. It is down for a base hit. Oh, Rafe missed it. Gurriel gets the second. Now he'll round and dig for third. The throw by Witt is not in time. Defensive mistakes by the Royals cost them the lead and perhaps a second run.
0: Number 1.
1: Brewers and Cubs also went extras, ending in the final at-bat. WTMJ.
11: So Cole Armstrong shaded toward left center. Suzuki still playing kind of a traditional right fielder.
12: Brewers missed the line. And it down the left field line. That's a base hit. The Brewers walk off the Cubs, and they win this series here in Milwaukee.
1: Brewers rally and get the walk-off win. Pirates a 9-3 win over the White Sox. Pittsburgh, 5.5 games behind the Diamondbacks for the third and final wild card spot. They are also one win shy of having a 500 record. 500 or better overall in September for the first time since 2018. Rays a 7-1 win over the Braves. Atlanta scoring one combined run on seven hits over the last two games. Angels, meanwhile, a 6-1 win over the Red Sox. Angels' first win against the Red Sox this season in five tries. Red Sox have their five-game win streak come to an end, allowing six runs in the loss to the Angels. Five setters all around. That's next. SportsCenter All Night continues. It's ESPN Radio.
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0: The team feeds off of it, and it's just, it's different, man. I'm telling you, it's different there. So they benefited from that as well. I don't want to get it twisted and say that LSU is not good either. They have a chance to be really good, but I was more alarmed at how bad Clemson looked in that game than how more surprised I was that LSU looked that good.
1: LSU gets the blowout win, and on the heels of week one, LSU's back into the top 10 in the latest AP poll. They are at number 8. Ohio State still at number 1, 46 out of the 69 first place votes. Oregon drops to number 6. Michigan falls out of the rankings after that second chance Hail Mary to beat Western Michigan. ESPN analyst Roddy Jones.
2: Well, it's right for them to drop to unranked because through 60 minutes, they had lost the game, but 60 minutes and 1 second gave them a win. So it was right for them to drop. My takeaway is that the offense is a mess right now. Luke's mentioned the offensive line. The running backs didn't run well either. There were a couple of opportunities with a little bit of patience to set blocks up and then have big gains. Bryce Underwood had a couple as well. So Jason Beck's got some work to do with this offense. I have faith that he'll get it done, but overall, the defense really hung in there until late in the game where they were on the field for forever and then couldn't get off the field in that second half. But that offense is a bit of a mess. They're going to have to figure out the run game. They're going to have to figure out the running back situation because they're talented there, but it didn't feel like everyone was meshing. They weren't all seeing things from the same set of eyes. And so I would simplify things for Bryce Underwood, use him maybe primarily as a runner with some play action passes, like Luke said, but ultimately you've got to challenge everybody because that Oklahoma front is legit.
1: As for that Hail Mary game from this past weekend, the NCAA issuing new guidance, quote, to establish a standard timing protocol that ensures consistency in the administration of all college football games, came in a memo from the NCAA's coordinator of officials. Bottom line, had that guidance been in place on Saturday, Michigan would not have been given that extra play. Western Michigan would have won. They still want the win. ESPN's Pete Thamel.
3: That issue, now they're about 72 hours removed from it, Harry, had seemed to have faded into the background. We heard a bunch from Lance Taylor, the Western Michigan coach. We heard a bunch from Western Michigan's president. But in a bit of a wrinkle, there's been a new filing. And essentially, MAC Commissioner John Steinbrecher said in a note to the Football Oversight Committee that the game result should be reversed. And the core of that argument from the MAC to the NCAA Oversight Committee is that this was not a judgment regarding the proper amount of time on the clock. It was an error in the application of established replay protocol. So they are saying replay protocol was not filed and that should be reversed. I would think, we've had two Hail Marys significant in this game. This feels like a third Hail Mary for Western Michigan to try to get the result reversed. But here we are. You don't often get requests from a league to the NCAA Football Oversight Committee for a game result to change. But you never know what's going to happen.
1: College football this week, Michigan, Oklahoma. We've got it here on ESPN Radio Saturday. Our coverage begins at 11:30 Eastern time. Well, it's not all that easy when it's all stars and stripes. That's next. Sports Center All Night continues. 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
1: 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Semifinal action at the U.S. Open will see a matchup of Americans. Ben Shelton outlasts Carlos Alcaraz in five sets. He advances to the semis to face Francis Tiafoe, who beats a fellow American, Alex Mickelson, in a fifth-set tiebreaker. Tiafoe trailed two sets to none. He was down 5-3 in the third set. Mickelson was serving for the match but couldn't close it out. A couple of double faults in there. Tiafoe ultimately wins in five. Crushing for Mickelson, who shared an emotional and perhaps awkwardly long hug with Tiafoe.
2: Look, when you have to play...
3: I really like Alex. I really, really do. And just wanted to come up there and just dap him up. But I didn't think it was going to be as long as it was. But I understand the moment. He was definitely crying on my shoulders. And and we said some words for each other. And that was it.
4: I wasn't saying much. I was trying to keep it together, and I didn't do a good job of that. But he's saying a lot of, you know, nice personal things. You know, you'll be there while, you know, when I'm older, you're going to be here, and, you know, we're going to play again in this type of circumstance and all that good stuff. And, you know, he's a great guy for consoling me in that moment.
1: Tiafoe, fifth player to come back from two sets down in a U.S. Open men's quarterfinal match, and he does it against a fellow American, ESPN analyst Sam Querrey.
2: Look, when you have to play a fellow countryman, it's not that fun, honestly. Both these guys, it's not that fun, but it's something you have to deal with when you're from the U.S. or Spain or Italy, these countries that have a lot of players. So for both those guys, you want to see them both win, but you can't have that happen. And for Francis Tiafoe, sets one and two, he didn't play his best. Mickelson played great, but Francis could not find a first serve. And this was one of those matches that the famous Brad Gilbert line, winning ugly. He just had to find a way to get through it, and he certainly did that.
1: Tiafoe's guaranteed to return to the top 10 for the first time since September of 2023.
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0: Number 5.
1: Yankees beat the Rockies in the return of Aaron Judge. He didn't get a hit, but his replacement did. Yes Network.
7: That should get in a run. Maybe more. Oh, more. A 3-run home run for Ramos. And the Yankees lead 5-1.
0: Number 4.
1: Guardians maintain their hold on the third wild card spot in the American League, pulling away from the Orioles early. WTAM.
8: Swung on. Line drive. Deep right field. This ball gone. Travis Bazan on the ninth pitch of the advance.
0: Number 3.
1: Twins get a win in Detroit. Cody Clemens going yard against his former team. Treasure Island Baseball Network.
9: Out running. Swung on and hit high in the air. Right field, pretty deep. McKinstry drifting back. McKinstry looking up. McKinstry says goodbye. It's a home run for Cody Clemens. And the Twins vault into the lead. It's 3-2 Minnesota.
0: Number 2.
1: Arizona with a fourth straight win by a total of 5 runs. Tuesday in the 11th against Kansas City. Arizona Sports 98.7.
10: Runner at third, one out. We're tied at 3 in the 11th. Here's the pitch. Breaking ball. That'll do a job. Fly ball right center field. It is down for a base hit. Oh, Rafe missed it. Gurriel gets the second. Now he'll round and dig for third. The throw by Witt is not in time. Defensive mistakes by the Royals cost them the lead and perhaps a second run.
0: Number 1.
1: Brewers and Cubs also went extras, ending in the final at bat. WTMJ.
11: So Cole Armstrong shaded toward left center. Suzuki still playing kind of a traditional right fielder. Chris Pistolaro. And it.
12: Down the left field line. That's a base hit. The Brewers walk off the Cubs and they win this series.
1: Milwaukee rallies with a 2-run homer in the bottom of the ninth and then walks it off in the 10th to beat the Cubs. Milwaukee, best record in baseball. Diamondbacks and Padres both win. Still separated by a half game for that third spot of the National League wild card. Padres keeping pace with a 5-4 come-from-behind win over the Nationals. Washington with its 38th blown save this season, passing the White Sox in 2024 for the most by a team in a single season. Pirates, a 9-3 win over the White Sox. Pirates, one win shy of having a 500 or better overall record in September for the first time since 2018. Yankees get a win, although Aaron Judge back in the lineup goes 0-3. ESPN's Buster Olney.
13: Obviously, what we're seeing right now is he's having spring training during the major league season. You know, the Yankees have a plan in place where they're going to pull him out of games after a certain number of innings, maybe give him some rest to gradually work him back to get his swing. And look, because he's been out for so long, it's going to take him some time. His first plate appearance tonight, you know, he was late on hanging breaking balls. He was late on a fastball that was 93 miles per hour. And I don't think anybody in the Yankee organization is surprised by that. I do think if he's able to come back, and he's a really talented guy with a great track record, if he comes back and he starts to hit by the time we get to the postseason, it's ceiling. I think the Yankees are the best team in the American League.
1: Judge going 0-3 with two strikeouts in his first game since May 31st. There were hits in New York on Tuesday, and a lot of them. That's next. SportsCenter All Night. It's ESPN Radio.
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0: Coming up on SportsCenter All Night. Aaron Judge makes his long-awaited return.
21: I feel great. I just haven't been in a live game or seen live pitching in, 3 months. So it's kind of like, start of the year.
0: The Dodgers try to extend their winning streak to six.
22: Smith with a fly ball to left field and deep. 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A home run.
0: The Rams will be missing someone for their season opener in Australia.
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0: Plus, we had a great comeback at the U.S. Open.
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1: Going to be some tired folks in New York today. 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Every now and then, you get one of those days in sports where there's just an underlying theme. We had one of those days.

0: ESPN analyst Roddy Jones.
1: Well, it's right for them to drop to unranked because through 60 minutes, they had lost the game, but 60 minutes and 1 second gave them a win. So it was right for them to drop. My takeaway is that the offense is a mess right now. Luke's mentioned the offensive line. The running backs didn't run well either. There were a couple of opportunities with a little bit of patience to set blocks up and then have big gains. Bryce Underwood had a couple as well. So Jason Beck's got some work to do with this offense. I have faith that he'll get it done, but overall, the defense really hung in there until late in the game where they were on the field for forever and then couldn't get off the field in that second half. But that offense is a bit of a mess. They're going to have to figure out the run game. They're going to have to figure out the running back situation because they're talented there, but it didn't feel like everyone was meshing. They weren't all seeing things from the same set of eyes. And so I would simplify things for Bryce Underwood, use him maybe primarily as a runner with some play action passes, like Luke said, but ultimately you've got to challenge everybody because that Oklahoma front is legit.
0: As for that Hail Mary game from this past weekend, the NCAA issuing new guidance, quote, to establish a standard timing protocol that ensures consistency in the administration of all college football games, came in a memo from the NCAA's coordinator of officials. Bottom line, had that guidance been in place on Saturday, Michigan would not have been given that extra play. Western Michigan would have won. They still want the win. ESPN's Pete Thamel.
2: That issue, now they're about 72 hours removed from it, Harry, had seemed to have faded into the background. We heard a bunch from Lance Taylor, the Western Michigan coach. We heard a bunch from Western Michigan's president. But in a bit of a wrinkle, there's been a new filing. And essentially, MAC Commissioner John Steinbrecher said in a note to the Football Oversight Committee that the game result should be reversed. And the core of that argument from the MAC to the NCAA Oversight Committee is that this was not a judgment regarding the proper amount of time on the clock. It was an error in the application of established replay protocol. So they're saying replay protocol was not filed and that should be reversed. I would think, we've had two Hail Marys significant in this game. This feels like a third Hail Mary for Western Michigan to try to get the result reversed. But here we are. You don't often get requests from a league to the NCAA Football Oversight Committee for a game result to change, but you never know what's going to happen.
0: College football this week, Michigan, Oklahoma. We've got it here on ESPN Radio Saturday. Our coverage begins at 11:30 Eastern time. Well, it's not all that easy when it's all stars and stripes. That's next. Sports Center All Night continues. It's ESPN Radio.
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1: For the Tampa Bay Bucks, I think this is a solid deal all the way around. And by the end of next offseason, this contract, 3 years, $165 million, is going to look like a bargain.
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3: 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I did see the Ball Brothers in a new commercial with Vinny Chase and Ari Gold, an Entourage spoof commercial. Is that why this is
5: being played? No, because I don't even know what you're talking about. I was just clicking through songs and thought it was funny.
3: Oh, all right. I will say, I always thought the song was pretty good, actually.
1: No? A lot of people rock with this song.
3: Okay, I didn't know if I was...
1: No.
3: I don't need that one. All right, anyway, Baker Mayfield yesterday, right before the season begins, signs a three-year, $165 million contract with the Tampa Bay Buccaneers. Extension there, good to go. After all the back and forth, $55 million annual average value for Baker Mayfield. The deepest into the postseason that Baker Mayfield and the Bucs will go during the tenure or during the time of this contract will be how far? This will take them where? That's not this. Asking this question is not accusing them of making a bad deal or a good deal or that he shouldn't have taken it or should have taken it. He clearly should have taken it. This is an enormous amount of money that he worked his butt off to get, et cetera. They're investing $55 million in this specific quarterback to take them how far in your mind?
1: Oh, I think the Bucs believe they're a team that can contend for a title.
4: Mm-hmm.
1: I think that's how they're looking at it. Baker Mayfield can be the next iteration of what we saw with Sam Darnold with the Seattle Seahawks last year. If you have everything right around him, then the Bake Show can cook. And we've seen him be an uber-productive quarterback. It's just a matter of making sure that he's at his best when his best is required and making sure that the team around him is healthy. That was the issue last year. The Bucs started out 5-1, including a win on the road in Seattle in a shootout. And Seattle was rolling. So Tampa has the confidence that they can compete and beat anybody, anywhere, with Baker Mayfield as their quarterback. Now, we'll see what ends up happening after they give him this vote of confidence and what happens to the rest of the roster in future years. But based on where the quarterback market is at, based on the level of commitment that the Bucs have made in terms of years in, you know, actual guarantees, I feel like this is a solid deal all the way around.
4: I think they absolutely can compete for a championship, especially because of the division that they're in. Last year, the Panthers won it, but in 5 years, they've either finished first in the division or tied for first in the division for the past five seasons. Baker Mayfield is on his way to being the winningest quarterback in Bucs franchise history. He's just 12 wins away from that. He has been, as you said, CeCe, uber productive for them. And with Mike Evans leaving too, he's your veteran presence, especially on that side of the ball. They're a team that has been in the mix. And if they are smart about the moves that they make moving forward based on that division, I think that they should be right there. They should be in the conversation for competing for titles.
3: Okay, so if you guys both believe that, then let's drill down on what this sport now has become as it's continuing to evolve, new rules, athleticism, new concept, etc. I have said many of times, and I will continue to say, that I do not believe blindly you can just say football is a team sport. I believe what you can say is the quarterback activates the team to make it a team sport. And Sam Darnold activated the Seahawks. I believe Baker Mayfield, what you're saying, can activate the greatness around him with the Tampa Bay Bucs. Because Myles Garrett never had a quarterback to activate that team. Right? I know this drives you utterly insane, CeCe, but bad quarterback play takes the other 52 guys out of championships. It just does. Bad but linebacker
1: gonna
3: play
1: get
3: doesn't.
1: Bad, you're going to get bad quarterback play if you don't have good offensive line play.
3: That's true, too.
1: So, it's still a team sport. I cringe when you say this. Yeah, you got to have a quarterback. It matters. If you don't have a top 12 player at the position in any given year, you're probably not going to win a title, especially when you're paying them at these rates. But if you do have a guy that can play at that level to be, you know, top 10 to 12 in a given season.
3: Right.
1: If he can play at that level, then all of a sudden you got a chance. You got an opportunity.
3: Okay, you just said something very important. In a given season, right? Joe Burrow, just as an example, is a top 10 or 12 quarterback every season. But he's not always in a position to win a Super Bowl.
1: Well, yeah, he wasn't a top 10 or 12 quarterback last year because he missed 2 months of the season.
3: That's right. So what you're saying is Baker Mayfield is more likely than not, year over year during the tenure of this contract, the totality of the contract, going to be a top 10 to 12 quarterback for all of those years. But what the Bucs are telling you is we believe for at least one singular year during the three-year extension, he could be a top 10 to 12 quarterback to, my words, activate the greatness of Emeka Buka, Vita Vea, et cetera, where they could win a Super Bowl. And the next year, they may not be that good.
1: Yeah.
3: But it's for that singular year, he could rank between 10 or 12 to then activate the greatness of the rest of the roster.
1: Yeah, and I thought Jeff Saturday did a great job of talking about the quarterback position because it's about being able to have moments. Baker Mayfield has the individual productivity. If the best indicator for future performance is past performance over the last 3 years, Baker Mayfield is third in passing yards and only Jared Goff has more passing touchdowns. So, like, the numbers are there. The productivity from an individual standpoint is there, but it's whether or not Baker can be great in those big moments with the season on the line, like Sam Darnold was in, what was that, week 18 against the San Francisco 49ers when he was able to convert on that third down in the second half that ends up sealing the win for them and them winning the division. Can you be great in those moments is the question for Baker Mayfield, right? Seattle, Sam Darnold was, got them the first round bye, got them the number one seed. They have the playoffs run through there. They beat two division rivals on their way to winning a Super Bowl, two teams that won a dozen games apiece. Can Baker Mayfield be that for the Tampa Bay Bucs? Can he be what Sam Darnold was for the Seahawks? Can he be that for the Bucs?
3: And if you go based on that, do you have a quarterback on your team that for a singular season, this season obviously starting tonight, can be a top 10 to 12 quarterback for that year, even if you believe he's not going to be the next year? That is probably how you can also help yourself determine who you think is going to win it all. Because I don't know that any of us think that Sam Darnold is going to be a top 10 to 12 quarterback this year.
4: Wasn't he just ranked number 100?
3: He was last year, though, a top 10 to 12 quarterback, which activates that greatness of that Seattle defense, offensive line, etc. Speaking of greatness, you know who's back? Mel Kiper Jr. is going to join us after CeCe has this from Granger.
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0: Oh, do we have an extra minute? No. Oh, I'll let you go.
1: Well, go ahead if you have something.
0: No. I was just kidding. No more extra seconds and minutes. We're going to end that today.
2: You're acting like a Michigan man.
1: You know what?
0: I will let you go.
1: I'm dumb. I am really dumb.
0: Zeros across the board, guys. Zeros across the board. Game over.
3: Wow. Everybody here, all the producers are looking at me like, wow, what a moron you are. I mean, it was an extra second. It wasn't a minute. So maybe that's what threw me off. No
2: excuses, then.
3: All right, got to get better in all three phases. Mel Kiper Jr., always awesome.
4: Or if you ask Michelle.
2: That's right.
3: Oh, that's right. 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

0: sports. Well, it's not a good one for me as a Pats fan when you're thinking about tonight's game, the beginning of the NFL season, of course. And New England running back Travion Henderson will not play in the injury, in the opening game tonight because of an ankle injury. So Ramondre Stevenson and Travion Henderson, some of the, I would say top 5, 10, if not greater than that, running back duos in the NFL.
1: Pretty good.
0: Yeah, you will not have one of them, and Travion Henderson, who had a great rookie season last year coming out of Ohio State. He was awesome for them, a speedster, and really, really, really, I feel like we don't talk about
1: He's
0: this for
1: outstanding.
0: Running backs. Smart player.
1: Yeah.
0: Smart player. Like, knows rules inside and out.
1: The breakaway touchdown down in Tampa where he looked at the sideline to try to figure out whether or not he should score from Coach Vrabel. And Vrabel said, go ahead and
0: score. We talk about, it's interesting, the mental part of the game, we credit quarterback always.
2: Mm-hmm.
0: I think you guys, meaning the ex-players, credit centers a lot because mm-hmm. they're calling out everything. We always credit linebackers, whoever wears the dot in the helmet.
2: Mm-hmm.
0: Safeties, I feel like we credit. Special teamers have to be smart because of like the ball positioning on punts and where they return, etc. I don't know that we ever think that running back is really smart, but Travion Henderson is one of the smarter players in the NFL at that position, and he's a baby in the league. He's 23 years old, and New England will not have him tonight. But it needs to be right now about Seattle. They are the defending champions here, right? And that's where we start. Can they do it? Can they go back-to-back? And if so, how?
1: Well, I think it's the defense. That's the catalyst for everything that they are, right? The biggest question marks that we have about Seattle are how they're going to overcome the losses of offensive coordinator Clint Kubiak, who's now the head coach of the Raiders, and how they deal with the unknown at running back now that Super Bowl MVP Kenneth Walker is gone, right? Zach Charbonnet is coming off of a knee injury. They drafted Jadarian Price from Notre Dame in the first round, friend of the show, who we love.
2: Mm-hmm.
1: They have George Olani, who's another guy that they like that's in the mix. And then they got Emmanuel Wilson from the Green Bay Packers. So I'm curious to know what they are when it comes to the running game, because that was a big part of their identity in the postseason. And every defensive-minded head coach that I've ever seen wants to have a strong running game to complement their defense, a strong running game to control time of possession to keep said defense off of the field. So how does that formula now carry over from year to year now that the focal point for said running game is playing in Kansas City?
2: I think they can do it too. What do they have? Every returning starter from the Super Bowl except for two players. And for the amount of credit that we gave Mike McDonald in the wake of them winning the Super Bowl, talking about what a brilliant coach he was, what a great football mind he was, all the flowers that we gave Sam Darnold, it seems like all that's been taken out in the wash with all the moves that the Rams have made, that we've kind of put the Seahawks on a different tier. Oh, yeah, they're going to be good, but the Rams, look at what the Rams are doing. The Rams are favored to win every game. I actually think that's a very good place for the Seahawks to be because, yes, they're going to have the target on their back, but it seems like it shifted to the Rams, a team in their own division, way more than it has for them. So the fact that people may not be putting as much of their focus on the Seahawks is probably a good thing for a team that wants to keep looking forward and not looking back at what they've already accomplished.
0: Yeah, so I don't think it starts with their defense, personally, because I don't think their defense matters if Darnold is not good. It doesn't. It doesn't matter. He has to be good. He has to be what he was last year for them to repeat. And because I am the person that did not believe he could do it once, there's no way I could sit here and say, I believe he could do it twice. I just don't buy it.
2: Even after he's had two seasons of
0: he's been awesome and I've been a clown. I totally understand that.
2: Arguably been the most productive quarterback the past two seasons in the NFL, and he's a reigning Super Bowl champ.
0: As I said, he's been awesome. I've been a clown. I totally understand that. I'm not going to deny any part of that. He has made me look bad every which way. And to his credit, he's not only good on the field. This young man is a class act. He handles himself beautifully. He is exactly on and off the field what you would want. But for some reason, it's hard for me to shed the label. It's hard for me, the ghost thing. It's hard for me to shed what he was for so long. And he's clearly not. And I am wrong. I understand that. But their defense can only be great if he's great first.
1: But he wasn't great in the regular season. He had 20 turnovers.
0: But that's great enough for them. That's how good the defense is.
1: It's great enough because the defense is awesome.
0: I don't buy that they can repeat. So you guys right now are picking them to win the Super Bowl?
1: They're the champs until somebody beats them. I got a bank full of respect for the Seattle Seahawks.
0: We're on Sportsmanlike.
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1: My doctor, when I had my surgery, said the same thing. They reviewed the tapes of our show.
0: I'm too loud.
1: They said that, yeah, you're going to be fine if you talk in your normal tones, but if you try to talk over that Evan Cohen guy...
0: So now I'm getting blamed for your vocal surgery?
1: We're going to have another surgery. That's what I was told.
0: And it's on my insurance this time.
1: That's what I was told.
16: If it's all right...
0: to the show. 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Yes, I'm going to be loud. We're all going to be loud. Along with Michelle Smallman, Chris Canty, Evan Cohen with you. Why are we going to be loud? We're here, Vegas East, Bristol, Connecticut, the headquarters of ESPN, and it is the beginning of the NFL season tonight between the New England Patriots and Seattle Seahawks, and one of the great tennis matches of all time, Ben Shelton outlasting Carlos Alcaraz in U.S. Open, just ended like moments ago. That's good morning, crazy. Smalls. Good morning, CeCe. How are we doing today?
1: I'm doing pretty good. Is this the first time that the whole show unit is together in one place since the start of the show?
0: Huh.
1: I think so.
0: Cam, do you have research notes on that? Cam Pratt, do you have anything research notes on that?
17: I thought you guys came here a couple of years ago and we were huddled into a corner of a bar somewhere watching Aaron Rodgers' Jets debut.
0: Some of us did.
17: Some people were there. So it might be.
0: Here's what CeCe
17: did. That was an own goal, Canty.
0: We may want to... I'm just going to do some directing and producing. There's a bag with a promo, with a logo behind you guys. Move that. We're not giving out free advertising around here.
2: Oh.
0: Yeah. Anyway.
18: That was also Canty, because that's his suitcase.
0: What are you doing?
19: Also, real quick, Canty was here that night. We went to watch football together. Everyone was here.
0: Okay. When Nuno put us... looking at a screen that wasn't working?
2: Yes.
19: No, it wasn't me. Some of you guys showed up later. I think Canty was here.
0: No, he wasn't.
2: I don't think he was there for that.
19: I know Carlin was here up here that day.
17: But Nuno's favorite
2: Carlin
17: host.
2: Carlin.
0: ESPN New York's own. Why Carlin here? I mean, that's nothing to do with Canty was here.
19: It was when Carlin versus Joe was starting and things of that nature. That was the last time.
0: Right, but this is all of us, Canty asked. And it is great to be here. We did have a nice night, in theory, last night. We had Cam Pratt does an amazing job with this trivia every single week. And all of the different shows split up into teams, and we were terrible. Yeah, we were awful. Matt and Myron won.
18: We weren't terrible.
0: We weren't great.
19: Listen, we came in last place because of Michelle. It was Michelle's fault that we came in last place.
17: We did not come in last place.
18: We came in fourth.
17: Out of seven.
0: There were four teams.
17: There were seven teams.
0: Seven. Matt and Myron, Golics, Good Karma, us.
18: And then the other three in the bar.
0: There were three other teams in the bar?
18: Yes.
1: I didn't realize that.
0: I didn't know that at all.
1: I saw some people outside when we left.
0: When we walked out, there was a whole crew.
1: I just assumed that if they were playing, they tapped out.
0: I had no idea there was anybody else but us there.
2: You didn't look at the tables behind Cam? There were people in the tables behind Cam?
0: I figured they were just eating dinner at the bar.
2: No, they were participating.
17: No, there were three other teams. It was just the ESPN radio teams were winning.
0: Wait, Nuno, did you think we came in last place?
19: I thought at one point we were eliminated. I was so excited. It was about 8 o'clock, and someone said, oh, you guys are eliminated
0: because
19: you finished
0: in
19: fourth. I'm like, all right, time to go home. And they're like, no, we're still playing.
17: There's no way anyone said that. You just made that up.
0: I'm with him on this. I'm with him. Because here's the thing. So the way Cam does it, there's like rounds of this thing. And so at one point, you said, all right, here's the three teams. And it was like it was Golics, Good Karma Sports, and Matt and Myron. And we weren't listed. So both Nuno and I got up saying, all right, we got eliminated. And then Pat's like, we're not done. And so we sat back down, which, by the way, how many people came up to you guys and said, this is the first time I've ever seen Nuno out with anybody from the team? Many people said that.
2: No one said that to me.
1: Nobody said that to me either.
0: Nuno?
19: What?
0: Everyone said that about Nuno, that he's never been out with the whole crew there. So you shouldn't feel badly. Because even if you're not here, neither is he, from what I gathered. And he lives here.
1: Wow.
19: I live in Connecticut, but I don't live here. Like, it's still like an hour drive for me to go hang out with
0: these
19: guys.
0: You know what your move is? You just say, all right, I'm happy to be there as long as Nuno's there.
2: Yeah, if Nuno's there.
1: I'm not going to do that to Nuno. I'm not going to throw him under the bus. That's my guy.
0: I would say Pat was our MVP, though.
1: Yes, he was. No question about it.
0: Not having Cam hurt us because Cam ran the thing.
1: You know what, though? Pat Costello is the everyman. He talks about it 100%. Every single time, and he proved it last night at Bar Trivia.
2: Not with the acronyms.
0: That was impossible.
18: In fairness,
1: who knew that SCUBA was an acronym?
18: In fairness,
1: I never knew that SCUBA was an acronym.
0: Learned put that at on Sports ESPN on Twitter, please. Did you know SCUBA was an acronym? Because we learned that last night as part of this trivia night at the bar that SCUBA...
1: Self-contained underwater breathing apparatus.
2: Yep.
0: CeCe said this, and I was like, what are you talking about? He's like, it's an acronym. I said, so you're saying when you're saying, oh, I'm going to go scuba diving, that stands for something else?
1: I never knew.
0: Never knew that.
2: I think we need to start asking more questions, though.
1: Yeah, I never felt dumber than I did last night at the end of Bar Trivia. There are so many things that I just don't know.
2: Netflix, though, the category about different TV shows.
0: We did okay on that.
2: Different movies. We did not do well.
18: Crushed on
2: we
18: that.
2: Didn't? We got like one six. Right. Terrible. We knew nothing about TV shows.
0: I got the question about Pitch Perfect right. I was happy about
1: Congratulations
0: that.
1: Congratulations to you,
17: Evan. I saw you agonizing over that when I announced it. You were like, oh, I know Martin this Ellis. One.
2: Wait, I did there was well with one the
0: moment,
2: songs.
0: There was one moment, though. So we were all like deliberating on whatever the question was. And Smalls was writing everything down, which was smart by her because she didn't know any of the answers. So she had a great role. That was very smart by you.
2: Thank you.
0: So it's Jovante, it's Nuno, it's me, it's Pat. We're like deliberating. Like, all right, what is it? We look over to Canty. He's scanning his license. he literally had his list of errands. He's like, to-do things. And he's doing all of his to-do. I think he somehow took care of his child while he was there last night.
1: I had to Instacart some stuff to the crib.
0: There were
1: some high-value items, and you have to show your ID and sign off virtually in order for the delivery person to leave them. So that's how it worked.
2: There you go.
0: But it was just the
1: wife
0: moment.
1: Said she needed some things. I had to Instacart him. She was handling the baby, doing bath time. I wasn't there.
2: There you
1: right.
2: go.
1: So I had to do my deadly duties.
2: Work smarter, not harder.
1: No question.
2: But I also think we did check in on your son, too, to make sure he was asleep.
1: We did. Last night. I was looking at him in the crib cam. Yeah. Had to make sure my boy got down on time.
0: And that was a great job by you.
1: Big deal.
0: In the middle of discussing 2012 movies but that we had to answer.
1: But here's what I learned about fatherhood last night, especially when you're new to the parent game.
0: Mm-hmm.
1: You have a set schedule and you're regimented, and I usually handle bath time, and I give him a bath right at 7 o'clock. By 7:30, he's on his bottle on his way to the crib, and once he goes into the crib, I'm in the bed. So once we got to 8:30 last night at Bar Trivia, I'm on fumes. I'm on E, and I'm like, damn, why am I so tired? Oh, that's why. I'm usually in bed this time.
2: I put my son to sleep, then I put myself to sleep.
1: Exactly.
2: Yep.
1: So being out at 8:30, I know it sounds crazy. Man, that is so late.
2: I was hurting too.
1: Yeah. Here's the thing. I don't know how I'm going to stay up and watch the entirety of tonight's game.
2: I'm worried about it as well.
1: Like, I'm fired up for the game. I can't wait to watch the rematch of Super Bowl 60. I want to see if it's going to be continuation of BTA.
2: Yeah.
1: But I don't know how I'm going to stay up for the entire game.
2: Especially because we are driving back in the afternoon, which would be our allotted nap time.
1: Yeah. I know adrenaline is going to get me most of the way there, but I don't want to fall asleep when something critical could happen in the game.
2: You know what we need? We need a close game.
1: Yes.
2: We need an exciting game that's going to keep us mentally stimulated. I hope it's not a continuation of BTA, the Seahawks, what we saw in the Super Bowl, because if not, that's going to be tough for us.
1: And you know what else I might do? I might crack me one of those jelly donut 5-hour energies.
2: There we go.
1: And slowly sip that throughout the game.
2: Savor it.
1: Just to make sure I got enough juice, but I got to be careful because I don't want to be wired and not be able to go to sleep.
2: This is a good strategy.
1: It's a delicate dance that I'm going to have to do, but I'm going to have to find a way to get through it because last night at 8:30, I was tapped out. I was ashamed that I was an anchor on our team's success in Bar Trivia.
0: You weren't great.
1: I was awful. I was awful.
0: And ironically, a couple of the questions you got right.
1: I was the schmo for Bar Trivia last night.
2: Schmo of the week?
1: Schmo of Bar Trivia.
0: I will say, if you went with your gut on a couple of initial answers, we would have had more right. Because CeCe, interestingly enough, had the right answer.
1: I had Bojangles, and I don't know why I took it away.
0: Took his own good answers away.
18: We also haven't mentioned who actually lost us trivia. Michelle.
2: I didn't come through
0: when it
2: mattered the most.
18: Yeah, I'll say.
2: But to be fair, I did contribute in other ways. Music.
18: True.
2: I did well.
17: Two of them were specifically curated for you.
18: But when it came down to it.
0: You ordered the wrong wings, which I ate. That was good.
2: I ordered the right wings.
17: Big
2: they delivered the wrong wings.
1: Food was great.
0: Very good food.
1: The food was very good.
0: I had a random salad at the end of the night, which everybody made fun of me about.
1: Does food being free make it taste better?
0: Which, by the way, who pays? I actually don't even know.
1: $3.99? I don't know, but it wasn't,
0: we all left.
1: It wasn't me.
0: It wasn't any of us.
1: That's my point.
2: I was told there was a tab.
1: It was free to me.
2: Yeah, when I'm told there's a tab, put whatever you want on it, I don't ask those questions.
1: No,
2: I don't ask who's paying. I just say, I'll take the wing, side of ranch.
0: We probably should have offered to pay now that I think about it.
18: I left first, so...
0: I was like, I am out of here. I don't know that you were an option for who would pay. I think we all knew that was going to be you.
1: So help me out then. If food is free, does it make it taste better?
0: 100%.
2: Yes. I think so. Just like I like an outfit better if I got it on sale.
1: Okay.
2: It makes you feel like you found something, like a treasure.
1: If you have clothes that are available to you that are free, it doesn't make you feel better if you don't like the clothes. So that's why I'm asking the question about food.
2: Hmm.
0: Yes, I'm going to tell you why. Think about this, because you were obviously in the NFL for 11 years. You got a lot of free food. Traveling with the college football team back in the day when I did sidelines and some play-by-play for Florida Atlantic University, the heaviest I ever was in my life was when I had the access to the most food. Free food, excuse me. The most, when I would travel with this college football team, I've never seen anything like...
1: Well, you were constantly grazing, because there's food available all the time.
0: And I have no self-control.
1: Yeah, well, athletes have like a 5,000-calorie diet.
0: I was a sideline reporter. You're not an athlete. I mean, it's like I'm eating like the old lineman.
1: Quarterback in high school.
0: Not well.
1: Yeah, well, I mean, NIAC's a tough place to play. But I mean, listen, just because you played quarterback in high school doesn't mean you have to eat with the athletes.
0: As I said, the heaviest I ever was in my life was when I had the most access to free food. By the way, I also want to mention one thing here. We saw Jay Reynolds this morning.
1: Yes,
0: SportsCenter all night, who had to or got the opportunity to be here all night, as he always is. But he was here to say hello to us, but also because I'll read you from ESPN.com because I'm not going to sit here and act like I saw this because I was asleep. Ben Shelton ended Carlos Alcaraz's title reign in the latest finishing match in U.S. Open history, pulling out a 6-7, 6-1, 6-3, 1-6, 7-6, 10-7 tiebreaker victory in a marathon tussle that ended at 3:33 a.m. Eastern on Wednesday morning. Alcaraz had his 18-match winning streak in Grand Slam tournaments ended in a match that started just after 11 p.m. and lasted 4 hours and 28 minutes. Ben Shelton is awesome. He's an American. He advances. And, of course, we could blame all the small things from yesterday. Go back on the podcast and listen at 8:30 a.m. Eastern when one Michelle Smallman said Carlos Alcaraz is basically unbeatable. And he lost. Anything to say to that?
2: So you think I jinxed Carlos Alcaraz?
0: How many times have you just brought up Carlos Alcaraz on this show?
2: All I said was that I saw him live in person and it was spectacular.
0: Yeah. It's probably more spectacular for the Ben Shelton fans last night.
2: Oh, so it's not Ben Shelton's big serve?
1: I talked about the hair yesterday.
0: Yeah, you did?
1: Yeah.
0: And I talked about how good looking he is now and he's going to be maybe the best looking male athlete over the next 2 years.
2: So did you jinx him?
1: Yeah, I think this is more on you, Evan Cohen.
0: Me.
1: I do.
2: All I said was that he was awesome. And you went on and on about the hair, about the looks, about the outfits.
1: The best looking male athlete.
2: He really
0: tried
2: to sell it.
0: If Ben Shelton wins this thing, he could become a megastar.
2: He's right there.
0: If he wins this thing, he could become a mega star. All right. We are in Bristol. We are thrilled to be here. Vegas East, as we have labeled it. NFL season kicks off tonight. We've got news around LSU. They've made some decisions on the roster. We've got news around a quarterback contract extension that maybe at one point we saw coming, but not necessarily yesterday. We will get to all that after CeCe has this from the Wellness Company.
1: Oh, there's nothing worse than waking up sick. And this time of year, with kids back in school surrounded by hundreds of others, yours may be bringing home a whole new world of viruses and bacteria to your family that may have no immunity to. Nope, no kids, viruses everywhere. The ugly strain just showed up. 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

0: presented by Progressive Insurance, and more news around LSU. They are adding two players to complete their 105-man roster for the 2026 season, but they're not the two players you thought they would be. Daquan Wright, Xavien Harris, the two young men that were in NFL camps that LSU was trying to get on their roster are not the two that they are adding here. According to Pete Thamel, ESPN College Sports Insider, cornerback Aiden Anding and defensive end Gabriel Relaford are the two returning players for the Tigers joining the roster. Both were left off the 105-man roster ahead of LSU's season opener after suffering injuries in the spring. So that means, at least as of now, I think it's good, done at this point, seemingly, that they are not adding the two players that were in NFL camps and tried to return to college football by way of LSU. Your initial reactions to this, guys?
1: I think that's the right move for LSU. I mean, I think moving on from this proposition of pro players returning back to the college ranks after preseason games and preseason practices with NFL franchises, it just makes sense. Nobody wants to see this ridiculousness in college football. And LSU towed the line because there was, you know, seemingly daylight, an opportunity to be able to add players with extensive experience that Lane Kiffin has experience with. So I just thought that it was strange that you could have the potential to see that, but I'm glad that it feels like college football is closing the door on this proposition.
2: Agreed. And also, when the SEC files a federal lawsuit against LSU about this situation, about the school trying to add former NFL players, it changes the equation. I also think after LSU absolutely put it on Clemson, maybe they thought, let's not fan the flames of this fire. Let's not go ahead and add these players to the roster, knowing how litigious the situation has gotten, when we as a whole right now look like one of the best teams in college football and that we could actually compete for a national championship.
0: Did they screw these players over, though?
2: Did they, or did the construct of the NCAA and the rules being put into place in June regarding the fifth year put these players in this position?
0: Well, it's fair. Did any other program have these conversations, to our knowledge, with the pro players? Did any other program outside of LSU let players in NFL camps believe they have a shot to come back to college? I don't know the answer to that. I'm asking honestly, because the only one, at least, that has been publicized at this level has been LSU. So I'm not accusing LSU of anything. I think the chaos is fun. I got to be honest with you.
1: I think it's deserved.
0: The chaos.
1: College football earned it.
0: Yeah,
2: I agree with that.
0: It's become fun. It's become dessert. Like, fun in terms of, like, I enjoy chaos for what we do for a living. Like, that chaos is fun.
1: But, well, it's fun to see these commissioners, the NCAA as a governing body, all of these administrators at these schools squirm.
0: Yeah.
1: Because for decades on end, they've enjoyed the exploitative practices of what college football had become, which is a big-time revenue generator without the product, which is the players being able to get fair compensation. And they've hidden behind the guise of amateurism when we know that college football and big-time college sports is anything but. And so they finally got to the point where these state legislatures forced their hands to allow these players to profit off of their name, image, and likeness, and it became a free-for-all. So the fact that these conferences, college football as a whole, the NCAA, they're going through all of these different hoops to try to govern it now retroactively. I love to watch it because all of this chaos was avoidable had they done the right thing by the players decades ago, and they chose not to.
0: Well said. I also want to know what happened to these two young men. What do they do now?
1: Aren't they enrolled in school?
0: Do they want to go to school or they want to play football? Here's why I say it that way. They can go to school when they're 80 years old. Like, college is, let's understand, college is not just 18 to 22. It's whenever you qualify to get into whatever college you get into at any level in life.
2: Higher education can happen at any point.
0: Correct.
1: Sure, but how often can you have somebody pay for said higher education?
2: That is more of a rarity.
0: Well, understood, but at the same time, football cannot happen when you're 60 years old. Football can happen now. So what happens to these
1: Your football in the National Football League wasn't good enough.
0: Well, or was it not good enough, or did it become not good enough when they knew you were flirting with someone else? Because the moment that they had heard, we heard that they were flirting with LSU prior to their release from an NFL team.
1: Yeah, but I'm sure if they had an opportunity to make an NFL roster, they would have preferred that as opposed to going back to college.
0: Right, but we don't know how anything would have played out.
1: There's nothing guaranteed. Even if you make a practice squad, a 10-man practice squad, there's no guarantee that you're going to be around week to week. So I guess they were going for more assurances by going to play for a coach that you have had success with at Ole Miss under Lane Kiffin, going to LSU now that he's the new man down there. So I don't know what the math was for those players individually, and I don't know that anybody would know unless you actually talk to them. But I will say this, if you were good enough to stay around the National Football League, if you had confidence that you were eventually going to make a 53-man roster, then you would have stayed there instead of electing to go back to the college level.
0: Amber Wilson, ESPN Radio host, of course. Amber and Ian, weeknights 8 p.m. to 10 p.m. Eastern time here on ESPN Radio, is also a lawyer. And Amber had this to say about where things go from here legally with the SEC and LSU, which, by the way, there was all kinds of rumors and reports yesterday that the SEC was trying to kick LSU out of the conference. Here's what Amber had to say about that.
3: I could make a legal argument of why they could still pursue it, because, again, this is all about power. And so maybe the SEC ultimately would want a federal court to still back it and agree with it so that nobody could ever do this again, because they've got the power of the courts behind them as well, something that the NCAA has very much not had behind it. And that's been the entire reason that the NCAA has lost so much of its power here over the last decade. At the same time, to your point, if I'm an LSU attorney, I am now running to go ahead and file a motion to dismiss to try to get this thing kicked. And that's definitely what they'll be trying to pursue, because they'll say, what do you mean? We didn't do anything. We don't have any of these guys. We're good.
0: I mean, technically she's right.
2: Right.
0: They never played in a game, right? Technically she's right.
2: Just because they explored it and just because they were attempting to go down that route doesn't mean that they can be held accountable for it, because they didn't actually go through with it.
0: And attorney Ryan Downton, who represents Wright and Harris, told ESPN that the players are considering their legal options. Against who or whom?
2: They should have a very big issue with the NCAA for enacting this rule for fifth year eligibility in June, after these players had likely made their decisions about their future. That put them behind the eight ball.
0: So you're saying if you're their attorney, you're going after the NCAA and not LSU.
2: I would. Because you...
0: The SEC / NCAA, and how you're interpreting this, made it impossible for LSU to take them on because of the threat of, if you take them on, here's what happens to you.
2: But also, they did it in June, which is after the NFL draft, which is after college football season. And they put LSU in a position to even be able to explore this, which put these players, the specific group, in a very, very precarious gray area.
0: Yeah, I want to know what happens to these two young men, because I don't like the idea that they're used as pawns in this game, because they have to have a future as well in their lives.
1: They chose this.
0: But what were they told? Were they told in the beginning, you're going to be fine, and then come here, leave this camp? I don't know.
1: Well, they had to know that it was a risk to come back to collegiate sports. It was a risk. And they incurred the risk because they didn't see the opportunity to monetize their athletic ability at the highest of levels in the National Football League in comparison to what potentially was out there with Lane Kiffin at LSU.
0: Well, today is game day, as we know. Right? NFL starts tonight. Today is game day between New England and Seattle. And I know where game day checks in. And that, of course, is Marriott. 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
0: Hey, y'all, it's the Rocket Roger Clemens here. 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

0: We are on Sports Mike here on ESPN Radio, ESPN2. 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Anything going on tonight? NFL season is back! New England, Seattle, let's go! A Super Bowl rematch getting us ready for the biggest and best Super Bowl of all time, February 14th in Los Angeles, ESPN and ABC. Let's go. Let's go. We are excited for it. A wild night last night in sports where Ben Shelton beats Carlos Alcaraz in the U.S. Open, a match that ended after 3:30 in the morning Eastern time. But now it is time. The first of three sets of these today. Our 2026-27 bold predictions for the NFL season. And starting us off is Chris Canty.
1: Let's go! Okay, these are my bold predictions. Don't be upset at me, but these are spicy. And just for context, last couple of years, my bold predictions, more of these have come true than not.
2: That is true.
1: So this is a five-pack of bold predictions. And I'm just saying my batting average is around 60%.
2: And some of your bold predictions that didn't come true, you were just a year early. They came true the following season.
1: Correct.
0: Stop defending him. That means they didn't come true. Go ahead.
2: All right. No, he's on the right track.
1: Here we go. Bold predictions. Kicking this off with number five.
3: Number five.
1: Head coach Zach Taylor gets fired in Cincinnati. 52-63-1 record with two playoff berths in seven seasons in Cincy. Three straight seasons outside looking into the playoffs. This offseason, quarterback Joe Burrow said, quote, "We have everything we need in that locker room. We just got to go and make it happen," end quote. Comparing this Bengals team to his 2019 championship team at LSU. That puts Zach Taylor firmly on the hot seat. He's the longest tenured coach in the division and the only AFC North coach not going into his first season with the team. The other teams moved on from more accomplished coaches. Harbaugh and Tomlin won Super Bowls. Kevin Stefanski was two-time coach of the year, just to color the picture. In the penultimate year of Zach Taylor's contract, with the easiest strength of schedule, if he doesn't get to the postseason this year, he is out of there. I'm predicting the Bengals will be outside looking in yet again. A lot of uncomfortable questions in Cincy are going to be asked after this season. And of course, firing Zach Taylor, or more appropriately, scapegoating Zach Taylor, is going to be an answer to a lot of them.
0: Question, sir. In season or after the season?
1: I am going to say he gets fired after the season.
0: Okay.
1: I think the Bengals are in it to the end. And I think they fall just short.
0: 9-8, 8-9 kind of scenario. Maybe even 10-7 in that division could actually have you miss out of the playoffs.
1: It's going to be an uber competitive AFC.
0: Got it. All right. So Zach Taylor out. First bowl prediction. Next one.
3: Number four.
1: Tight end Brock Bowers wins the receiving triple crown.
2: Ooh.
1: Tony Gonzalez was the last tight end to lead the league in catches. That was in 2004. Rob Gronkowski was the last tight end to lead the league in receiving touchdowns. That was 2011. No tight end has ever led the league in receiving yards in a modern era. Brock Bowers will change all of that this season. Bowers, through 29 career games, logged 1,874 yards receiving, already the third most in NFL history behind, in their first 30 games, behind Mike Ditka and Kellen Winslow, two Hall of Famers. In the year of 13 personnel, which is three tight ends, one back and one receiver, Browers will have plenty of opportunities for big plays in the passing game against base personnel defensive looks. And now that he's healthy with more stability at quarterback between Cousins and Mendoza, he is poised for a historic season. Brock Bowers setting the receiving triple crown for a tight end this season.
2: So you could see Clint Kubiak making him the star centerpiece of that offense.
1: Yeah,
2: using
1: well,
2: him
1: I mean,
2: kind
1: who
2: of
1: was the top
2: JSN?
1: Receiver last year? JSN.
2: JSN, exactly.
1: And Clint Kubiak was at the controls.
2: Yep.
1: I think this is an opportunity for Clint Kubiak to utilize a lot of Brock Bowers' skill sets in the same way that he utilized JSN.
2: I could see it.
0: That would mean take the under on Mendoza snaps this year, because that means Cousins is kicking butt with him as their main guy. Just saying. All right, let's get to the next one.
3: Number three.
1: The LA Rams missed the postseason.
0: Ooh, missed the postseason?
1: Missed the postseason.
0: So this is not missed the Super Bowl.
1: No,
0: missed the postseason.
1: No playoffs for the Rams.
0: Oh, boy.
1: This is pretty bold. This is spicy. Shortest odds to win the title this upcoming season. However, since 1995, only four Super Bowl favorites have won the title. The 2006 Colts, 2016, 2018 Patriots, and the 2023 Chiefs. That's Peyton Manning, Tom Brady, Patrick Mahomes, Matthew Stafford. He's not those guys. And he will be 39 years old by the time Super Bowl 61 rolls around. Only two quarterbacks have ever played in a Super Bowl age 39 or older. LA has a top-heavy roster, so depth is a concern, and the reigning defending champs are in their division who have beaten them three of the last five times across two different quarterbacks. Seven other teams in the conference finished 2025 with a winning record, and that doesn't include the Carolina Panthers, who made the playoffs and gave the Rams all they wanted. We haven't seen a team that didn't win a Super Bowl the previous season with a target on their back coming into a year like this since the 2011 Dream Team Eagles, and we know how that worked out. They missed the playoffs, and a team in their division won the Super Bowl. The LA Rams missing the playoffs this upcoming season.
2: Oh, this is so good. When we talk about bold predictions, you have set the bar high with this one.
1: This is bold.
2: This is a team that is favored to win every game, favored to win the Super Bowl, are the darlings of the NFL and the wagering world right now. And you don't even think they're going to make the playoffs.
1: Nope.
0: All right, I would like to say something.
2: I hope you're right.
0: Okay. All right. Here's what I would like to say. This is the boldest. I think you're crazy on this. If you're right, I'm talking to our guys, Chris Morales, Greg Bergman, everybody at ESPN LA. If he's right about this, you need to find a day some point next summer and make it Chris Canty Day on ESPN LA. On 710, it needs to be declared Chris Canty Day. If you're right about this.
1: Why does it have to be next summer? We're going to be there in L.A.
0: Oh, so they have to find one of those
1: you
0: days.
1: You're damn right. I'm coming in studio.
0: It's Chris Canty Day.
1: I'm coming
0: day.
1: In studio. Yeah, Chris Canty Day.
0: It needs to be labeled on ESPN L.A. Chris Canty Day.
1: And I demand to be on all the shows. Even if it's not in person, I'm going to be in studio for some of the shows.
0: And just

0: Unfortunately, we'll be celebrating big time, which is why I want a shirt or something to commemorate it.
1: Okay, number two on my top five boldest predictions in 2026. The New Orleans Saints go from worst to first in the NFC South. Now, if you remember, I said this about the Carolina Panthers last year. It came true. 2025 second-round pick Tyler Shuck started his first game for the Saints in Week 9, and New Orleans proceeded to win five of their final eight games in the season. The offense took a massive leap, averaging four more points per game in comparison to the first half of the season. From Week 9 on, the Saints were the only team in the NFC South with a record above 500 or a positive point differential. Wide receiver Chris Olave is coming off of career highs across the board. They added running back Travis Etienne in free agency to go along with Alvin Kamara. And they drafted Jordan Tyson with a top 10 pick, although he's going to be out for at least the first month of the season with a hamstring injury. If the offensive line is healthy, the Saints will go from a bottom five offense to a top five offense in 2026. And I predict that they will win the most winnable division in the NFL, which is the NFC South.
2: Well, needless to say, I agree with you. I picked that in season last year for this year, so I totally agree with you on that one. I'm on board with that.
0: I'm on board with that, too. I think that they're going to be a surprise team this year for a lot of people.
2: Number one prediction.
1: Number one. How about those Cowboys? Dak Prescott wins NFL MVP. He was the NFL MVP runner-up back in 2023, which he made second-team All-Pro last season. Dallas was one of only two teams that had a 4,000-yard passer, 1,000-yard rusher, and 2,000-yard receivers. Dallas led the league in three-and-out percentage and had the lowest percentage of drives without a first down and had the highest percentage of scoring drives in the NFC. They returned all 11 starters from a year ago. All-pro guard Tyler Smith being out for at least the first four games doesn't help the cause on the field, but it could potentially help the narrative around Dak Prescott elevating the team. Dak Prescott wins 2026 NFL MVP. That is my number one bold prediction. So there's the five-pack of my boldest predictions coming into this season. Dak winning MVP, Saints going from worst to first in the NFC South, the Rams missing the playoffs entirely, the tight end Brock Bowers for the Raiders winning the receiving triple crown, and head coach Zach Taylor getting fired in Cincinnati. Smalls, you are my accountability partner. We will get to your objections and omissions on the other side of the break.
2: And no objection, no omission from the agent of one Baker Mayfield. We will get to that next as well. We are on Sportsmanlike, presented by Progressive Insurance.
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1: The song came out. What summer of what year? Gangster's Paradise. 96, 97, somewhere around there.
2: The On a Dangerous Mind soundtrack? Yeah.
1: I remember when it first came out, it was the hottest song, and this would be blasted in our football locker room.
3: 95.
1: Oh, that would have been probably my sophomore year, I think, of high school, JV. I think I was almost decent then. But this song would be just blast. It would, when it first came out, it was unbelievable. Unbelievable.
3: Somebody should use this as their walk-up song.
1: It's a little too slow.
2: It's not a walk-up song. It's not going to get you hyped like that.
3: I don't know. I think it'd be pretty sick.
1: All right. Bold predictions. CeCe, review them quickly. You gave yours. Small says hers. I have mine later. Accountability partner is one Michelle Smallman. I have an update from ESPN LA on your Rams one. So go ahead.
2: Okay, so here are my bold predictions. Dak Prescott winning NFL MVP. That's number one. Saints going from worst to first in the NFC South. Rams missing the playoffs, Brock Bowers winning the receiving triple crown, and head coach Zach Taylor getting fired in Cincy.
3: I love the boldness of your predictions.
2: Okay.
3: There's only one that I disagree with. Zach Taylor being out, because I believe that the Bengals are going to be awesome this year.
2: Okay. Okay.
3: And obviously, if they are awesome, he will not be out of a job.
2: You can't quit that drug, can't you?
3: But you also can't quit the drug of not believing in them.
2: I just so happen to be right. They haven't made the playoffs since we started this show. So what do you want me to say?
3: That is true. And
2: I'm just going to keep fading the Bengals.
3: And you know
2: like
3: what?
2: MJ in 98. I'm just going to keep fading.
3: It is the hope that kills you. And I have hope that Joe Burrow will remain healthy this season, which I know is putting a lot of stock into something that we haven't seen consistently. But when he is healthy, they are awesome. And the pressure that he's putting on this team publicly is different than we've seen him in years past. He's feeling it, and I'm going to believe him.
2: If I'm wrong, it's because Joe Burrow is fully embracing the diversity that Zach Taylor is trying to bring to the offense by having him operate under center more. And I've said that over the last couple of years, they got to stop lining them up in shotgun where 11 sets of eyeballs on the defensive side of the ball know exactly where the ball is at all times. It allows you to tee off on the quarterback in a way that the defense otherwise wouldn't be able to, because if you're under center and the quarterback is willing to turn his back to the defense and hide the ball, then that keeps everybody on the defense on their toes a little bit more and they can't be as aggressive. And so I think that has to be a big part of how they try to protect Joe Burrow. Because based on how they've allocated their resources and being 24th in spending along the offensive line, man for man, I don't think they can line up and block people consistently. And they've proven that. We saw that this preseason.
3: Yeah.
1: So the update here, I said if your bold prediction about the Rams, which I don't agree with, that they don't make the playoffs, is correct, it needs to be ESPN LA. Sorry, Chris Canty Day on ESPN LA.
2: While we're in Los Angeles. Yeah.
1: Okay. My word I just got from ESPN LA is, what happens if they win the Super Bowl? What do you then have? What's the trade-off?
2: Well, if they're in the Super Bowl, then I would have been so wrong. It's embarrassing. And I will go on ESPN LA and give my mea culpa and apologize for ever doubting this team.
3: Chris Canty's walk of shame?
2: Yes.
1: Yeah, but also, how about, so 99 was your number.
2: Schmo of the season.
1: Yeah.
3: Schmo of the season.
1: I have an idea. Yeah. 99 was your number. That's Aaron Donald's number. You should just rock the Aaron Donald jersey for part of the week. You got to rock the Aaron Donald jersey.
2: I'm not doing that.
1: All right. Just saying. All right. Well,
3: I won't allow it. Yeah.
2: Thank you.
1: We have to figure out the comeback there. I guess the mea culpa, however you want to look at it.
2: The mea culpa is me going on the shows and doing my walk of shame.
3: Yeah, okay. The walk of shame is good.
1: The walk of shame. The Canty walk of shame. All right. Now, yesterday, I'm going to say this came out of nowhere. You guys can disagree with me. I think it came out of nowhere. The Bucs and Baker Mayfield agreed to a 3-year contract extension worth $165 million. Okay? The new deal averages $55 million per season. Adam Schefter, of course, NFL Network, Ian Rappaport, both reported this. Do you agree that it came out of nowhere? Because I don't want to say I forgot about this. But once he attacked the organization and there was kind of the back and forth, I'm like, all right, they're putting this to bed. We'll revisit throughout the season, after the season. Maybe they jump into this potentially great 2027 quarterback class in the draft, and they go about it that way, and they try to find the next version of Baker Mayfield. Hey, we did it once. Let's do it again. And now, he's there, and he's good to go. Were you guys surprised by this yesterday?
3: Not necessarily, because this has been percolating all offseason. I know that Baker was very pointed in his commentary about his stance with the negotiations, but he didn't necessarily want to reset the market. And both parties likely wanted to get this done before the start of the season. And when he's thinking about all these other young quarterbacks, like we talked about yesterday, that are going to be due for a payday, that even though he has put together a good resume during his time in Tampa, he's not going to stack up to those players. It was beneficial to Baker to get it done now. And of course, the team as well. So it didn't surprise me as much as it surprised you.
2: Yeah, it's not. Well, here's the thing. I always thought it was somewhat ridiculous for Baker Mayfield to give this artificial deadline of the beginning of training camp and saying that it's all ball, because if they came with the offer that he was looking for, then he was going to sign the contract, because it just didn't make any sense not to, to go into the season and incur the risk without the guarantee of a payday on the other side of it. For the Bucs, it makes a lot of sense. Given what we heard from Adam Schefter about Drake May's contract and the contracts of the 2024 class of quarterbacks that are going to be negotiated next offseason, and how they're going to drive the quarterback market beyond where the current high water mark is, you're guarding against that if you're general manager Jason Light, and saying, I'd rather lock in Baker Mayfield and have cost certainty at this level, as opposed to running the risk of Baker having a huge season and then having to deal with the market for quarterbacks going beyond the $55 million a year, which is where you have a logjam of Baker being tied with, what, 7-8 other quarterbacks. So I think it makes sense for both sides to be able to get this deal done. And for the Tampa Bay Bucks, the $110 million in guarantees means that you essentially only guaranteed Baker 2 years of the 3-year deal that you just got him to extend to. So it's not that far away from where you already were when you were negotiating prior to the start of training camp. So I think this is a solid deal all the way around. And by the end of next offseason, this contract, 3 years, $165 million, is going to look like a bargain.
1: Are we sure this is the right move, though?
3: For the Bucks?
1: Mm-hmm. Well, it's definitely the right move for him, because I don't think he would have necessarily gotten this on the open market, because I don't know that there would have been quarterback needy teams on the open market willing to pay this versus use draft capital for a quarterback. So it's definitely the right move for them. In other words, if you pay a quarterback $55 million a year or more, those quarterbacks are Patrick Mahomes, Josh Allen, Dak Prescott, Jordan Love, Joe Burrow, Matthew Stafford, are the quarterbacks that on an annual average value make the same or more. Every one of those are paid to win a Super Bowl. So is he now. Can he do it?
2: Well, I mean, listen, the Tampa Bay Buccaneers started out a house of fire at the beginning of last year, right? Like, they played really good ball. People forget, they went on the road in Seattle and won, right? And the Seattle Seahawks are the reigning defending champs. Like, they won in a shootout. So it's not as if they don't have the talent to do so. They started out the season 5-1 before everything fell apart. Everybody got hurt. So can they do it? Sure. But there's a lot of competition in the NFC. And I think that's what's going to make it difficult for them to be able to get through that gauntlet, considering what Baker Mayfield as a quarterback is as a quarterback relative to those other teams. And I think that he has to be more of a driving force for his team to win a title than Sam Darnold had to be for the Seattle Seahawks last year.
1: Would it surprise you if they still use the first round draft pick on a quarterback this year?
2: Yes.
1: Not me. I think it's actually set up perfectly for that to happen. Hot Mess coming up next. We're on Sportsmanlike, presented by Progressive.
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16: Game day, let's go! 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Michelle Swellman, Chris Canty, Evan Cohen. 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We have a game, a Super Bowl rematch, leading up to Super Bowl 61, the biggest and best Super Bowl ever. It'll be in Los Angeles. It's on February 14th, and it's on ESPN, ABC, and, of course, Disney+. It is going to be tremendous. We are excited for it, and we've been talking all show long, of course, about the NFL, as well as the craziness at the U.S. Open last night, or really this morning, Ben Shelton beating Carlos Alcaraz in five sets in the latest match finish ever at the U.S. Open at 3:33 a.m. Eastern time this morning. Ben Shelton, I have no interest in talking about people's personal lives like this, but it is so public that who knows, maybe they become the first couple of sports. Ben Shelton, Trinity Rodman, professional soccer player. Yeah. She's amazing. He's amazing. Maybe he wins, she wins. Like, we could have something here, which is awesome. Obviously, Alcaraz is really likable as well. He goes down last night. What?
3: We know you love his hair, that's all.
16: Yeah, well, both CeCe and I both praising his hair. LSU has set their roster of 105 players. None of them have ever played in the NFL. SEC versus LSU continues to go on. Baker Mayfield with the huge contract extension, 3 years, $165 million for Baker Mayfield. Season begins tonight, which means our second round of bold predictions, this time, Michelle Smallman.
3: Well, my bold predictions, my power rankings and bold predictions are brought to you by Propane. 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Let's go.
4: Number five.
3: Let's go back, boys, to Green Bay, Wisconsin. Remember when we were there for the draft?
9: And
3: Green Bay. That's right. Shout out to Wayne. Remember when we were sitting there at the Tundra Trio and we were watching the draft together and we were like, we need a big move. We need something juicy to happen. And then the big trade for Travis Hunter happened right at the top of the draft. We forgot about him. So my first bold prediction is that Travis Hunter is back healthy after that torn LCL in his right knee that ended his season early last year. Travis Hunter is back, and he's going to have a huge breakout season. We're talking Travis Hunter being Pro Bowl caliber player for the Jacksonville Jaguars this year. He was named primarily a cornerback, and he is going to be a backup wide receiver. We have forgotten how good this guy is and what the Jacksonville Jaguars gave up to get him. I think we're going to be talking a lot about Travis Hunter this year.
1: And represented by?
3: Lil Wayne.
1: I like it. What?
2: I don't know that it's bold enough. He's the number two overall pick going into his second season. If you were to tell me he would be an all-pro at corner, that's bold. Pro Bowl? Everybody makes the Pro Bowl. Shedeur Sanders made the Pro Bowl. Like, I don't know, man. It doesn't feel bold enough.
3: We just never talk about him. He was such a factor in the draft, and then obviously he was injured last year. But even other players coming back from injury, we've discussed ad nauseum, but not Travis Hunter.
2: Are you willing to say that Travis Hunter will be an all-pro at corner?
3: Sure, absolutely.
2: All pro at corner.
3: I can see us talking about him.
2: So in a world where Christian Gonzalez and Devin Witherspoon and Patrick Tan and all of these guys exist. Yeah, I mean, you're willing to say that Travis Hunter could be an all pro.
3: Yes, I think he's going to be in the mix there.
2: And that's spicy. I'll go with that.
1: All right, Travis Hunter in a mix. Next one.
13: Number four.
3: The Kansas City Chiefs miss the playoffs again. That's as far as I'm willing to go with this. They're going to miss the playoffs again. Everyone expects Patrick Mahomes to immediately bounce back to Patrick Mahomes' level of quarterback play. What are you saying?
1: He's distracting me. He's putting NBA trades on the screen for me. Nuno, stop it.
17: I am not doing that. I am looking at social media. That's you, the guy right
1: this
17: there.
1: This is two screens in front of me, and on one screen, he has fake NBA trades. What? How am I going to listen to anything?
2: Let's focus on Michelle's bold predictions, please.
3: He can't help himself if you're putting NBA trades on the screen.
2: You got it.
3: Evan, I'm going to need you to lock in. Because the Chiefs are missing the playoffs again.
2: Wow.
3: They are going to miss the playoffs. Everyone expects Patrick Mahomes to bounce back. And yes, he's healthy. He's going to be out there week one. But this is just 9 months after he tore his ACL. What version are we going to get of Patrick Mahomes? Is he automatically going to be as explosive and as great as he always is? I have concerns over the O-line, about the offensive line and the protection. I have concerns about the depth at wide receiver. That division is really tough. The Broncos look to be better than the Chiefs. The Chargers should be right there, are better than the Chiefs. It is a loaded AFC. The Chiefs will be on the outside looking in yet again when it comes to the playoff picture.
1: You're saying what version of Patrick Mahomes? If it's half of him, isn't that still better than most quarterbacks in the league?
3: Sure. But is that going to be good enough in what I said, a loaded AFC?
1: I think so. But the fact that you would have them closer to the Raiders than you would, let's say, the Broncos, to me, is still crazy.
2: Andy Reid, in 27 years of coaching, has never had back-to-back losing seasons. And I got to believe that if Patrick Mahomes plays in all the games this year, coupled with the confidence factor in Andy Reid, there's no way that they miss the playoffs.
1: Number three, Smalls.
13: Number three.
3: We are going to see Fernando Mendoza be QB1 of the Las Vegas Raiders before November. Before November, and this is why this is a bold take. If you look at their season, they start versus Miami. Then they have the Chargers, the Saints, the Chiefs, the Patriots, the Bills, and the Rams. The Jets are the first team that they play in November. That's an incredibly difficult stretch of games. I don't know if Kirk Cousins will weather that storm. Fernando Mendoza is the shiny toy in the garage, and the fans are going to want to see him. I am all for having him sit, having Kirk Cousins take those lumps, giving him time to develop. I don't know if they're going to have that luxury based on that stretch of schedule. I anticipate we see Fernando Mendoza before November.
1: Is that because, in your mind, Kirk Cousins will not be playing well, or is that because basically peer pressure, fan pressure?
3: Both.
1: So you think that Kirk Cousins is going to be blah, fan pressure is going to be out of control,
3: and they're going to want to see what he has.
1: And they're going to give in. Because I don't think he should play at all this year.
3: And that's why it's bold, because most people think they would wait till after that stretch or that you wouldn't have him play all season long. I think they're going to be impatient with Kirk Cousins' play. And with that schedule, I think they'll throw him in there. Just say, you know, CeCe, you always say this. The only way to get better at football is by playing football.
2: Yeah, I mean, outside of the Miami Dolphins, I don't see any of those first seven games through the first 2 months of the season being winnable for the Raiders. I just don't. So, yeah, I think we'll see Fernando Mendoza because of pressure. And based on where the locker room is at, you're going to be forced to make a change just for change's sake.
3: I'm so glad you mentioned that, because that's where I was going next. First-year head coach in Clint Kubiak with the Vegas Raiders. You don't want to lose the locker room. You want to make sure that your messaging is staying firm. And you could easily lose the locker room if Kirk Cousins is not playing well and you keep trotting him out there, especially if you got fan pressure. So I could see Fernando Mendoza earlier rather than later.
1: Number two.
3: He keeps saying this is the year. Joe Burrow is going to win the MVP this year. Canty thinks they're going to miss the playoffs. I could not disagree more. Joe Burrow has a chip on his shoulder like we haven't seen in some time. I know all of this is predicated on health, and maybe that's why I shouldn't make this bold prediction. We always talk about the MVP narrative being there and the voters wanting to anoint someone. The voters have been wanting to anoint Joe Burrow since he got into the league. He's the only one that's beaten Patrick Mahomes. He's the only one in that crop of quarterbacks outside of Mahomes that has gone to a Super Bowl. He is putting it out there that he's putting pressure on his guys in a way he never has before, because it's time for them to get there. He's going to be healthy. He's going to have an awesome season. People are going to be so excited to vote for him. Joe Burrow is going to be the MVP this year.
2: Interesting that you took this tack, because I actually like this bold prediction. Here's what I will say. The Los Angeles Rams have the shortest odds of winning the Super Bowl.
3: Mm-hmm.
2: A lot of people are getting to the point where they expect the Rams to win a Super Bowl. I feel like a lot of people are getting to the place where they expect Joe Burrow to win MVP.
3: Absolutely.
2: They've eliminated every single excuse. They've gone out and fortified their defense. They bought in all these new starters, especially guys up front. They traded a top 10 pick for Dexter Lawrence. They signed Boye Mafe. Like, they've done a lot to bolster that defense. And then, of course, they're still paying those two wide receivers a combined $70 million a year. There really aren't any excuses as to why Joe Burrow can't take this team to the postseason. And if he does, and they end this three-year drought, then there's going to be a lot of buzz around Joe Burrow winning MVP. A couple of years ago, based on the statistics, had the Cincinnati Bengals had a winning season, Joe Burrow probably would have won MVP.
1: So, 43 touchdowns, 9 interceptions, which the season you're talking about.
3: Yep.
2: Yeah, exactly. But, I mean, Lamar Jackson and Josh Allen played out of their minds, too. But Joe Burrow would have won it had his team had more success. The team is positioned to have more success. The defense doesn't feel like it's going to be an impediment. If Joe Burrow can be healthy and he's out there for all 17 games, dare I say, he better win MVP.
3: Especially, you mentioned the defense has improved in a division where they're the only team that has continuity at head coach.
2: He's been doing all of this talking about how this team reminds him of the 2019 LSU squad. If he doesn't win MVP or is not in the conversation and he plays in all 17 games, that is yet another mark against Joe Burrow.
1: I like the idea that we're holding not winning MVP against him. I like that. This is good. This is good. Next one, number one.
2: No. You know what? Hold on. And I'm sorry. I got to say this. I'm holding it against him because we talk about him in the same lane as the other quarterbacks that have won MVPs. Patrick Mahomes, Lamar Jackson, Josh Allen. He ain't that. This dude ain't even made an all-pro team. We talk about him like that. They've eliminated every excuse. He's got the easiest schedule in the NFL. He better win MVP.
1: Love it. I love it. Small is number one.
9: Number one.
3: I hate this one, but it's my boldest prediction. And I hate it because I like this guy, and I think he's an excellent coach. But in the NFL, the results have to be there. My number one bold prediction, and I thought a lot about this based on our conversation that we had about this team yesterday. Kevin O'Connell out in Minnesota at the end of the season. And let me explain. What is Kevin O'Connell known for, Evan? What is the calling card that he has?
1: QB Whisperer.
3: QB Whisperer. He got the best out of Kirk Cousins. He got the best out of Sam Darnold. Well, they weren't able to retain Sam Darnold. He goes on and wins a Super Bowl. It didn't work out with J.J. McCarthy. Daniel Jones is out of the building. What if he has a great year in Indy? You bring in Kyler Murray. Everyone's expecting them to be a force in the NFC, especially in the NFC North. If Kyler Murray can be a serviceable quarterback based on the weapons they have on offense, the defense they have, and the coaching staff. We talked about this yesterday. Could they be a big X factor in the NFC? And I kept thinking about Kyler Murray and the stock that they're putting into him. Do you know he's played 41 of a possible 68 games the past four seasons? This guy has been banged up. He's been inconsistent. If for some reason he is not out there or he is not good and they're not good, this is a problem. What if they have to go back to J.J. McCarthy, who's obviously not ready to step into that role? It could be a disaster. They already moved on from their general manager. Now it all falls on Kevin O'Connell's shoulders. If you are 0-2 the past two seasons with quarterbacks, your quarterback whisperer moniker is not there. Also, since he was hired in 2022, the Vikings are tied for the fifth most regular season victories with 68. They've only been to the postseason twice. They're 0-2 in the postseason. It's time for him to start winning playoff games. We see guys like Sean McDermott and John Harbaugh be out because they can't have postseason success, or at least postseason success up to the level that they're expected. Why would we think Kevin O'Connell would be immune to that? I could see him going, being out and going somewhere else immediately.
1: No chance. No chance. If they win two games, I think he's back next year.
3: Because he won the alleged power struggle?
1: I just don't know that they think they can get a better head coach. And you could say, and I would say, well, Brian Flores is sitting there, just promote him, right? I think we've seen that's not going to happen in the NFL, unfortunately, right this second. And I think that he clearly deserves to be a head coach again.
2: I get what you're saying.
1: Yeah.
2: Yeah.
1: So, like, the obvious, oh, we got this guy sitting in the back seat. We can just, he got his license, let him drive. I don't think so. No chance. Like, literally, to your credit, that is a bold prediction.
3: How many head coaches did we see get fired this past offseason?
2: Double digits.
3: The timeline for these guys is not as long as it used to be. There is a sense of urgency in the NFL that we have never seen before when it comes to head coaches getting the job done.
2: The reason why we don't have the same expectations for Kevin O'Connell versus coaches like Harbaugh or coaches like Sean McDermott is because he hasn't had the quarterback that those other head coaches have had. Now, I don't know how much blame he takes on for not having that guy, but they did have a Super Bowl winning quarterback in their building, and they let him go, and he helped another franchise the following season win said Super Bowl.
3: Mm-hmm.
2: So it's an indictment on the former general manager, but it also falls on the head coach too.
3: Also, if they're not good, could Justin Jefferson start to get a little squeaky?
1: Now, that is different. That one, I think, is more on the table.
3: But if he's saying, hey, I don't want to waste away here, I can't do this anymore, where does that responsibility lie with your head coach?
1: That one is very fair. All right, coming up. Well done. Smalls' bold predictions. One more left. If you missed any of CC 6:30 a.m. Eastern, go back on the podcast and listen to those. Coming up. $165 million later, are they any closer to a Super Bowl? We'll get to that next. 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
0: Hey, it's Matt Jones. 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
2: I might swerve in that corner, whoa. 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
3: Wow.
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3: 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I did see the Ball Brothers in a new commercial with Vinny Chase and Ari Gold, an Entourage spoof commercial. Is that why this is
5: being played? No, because I don't even know what you're talking about. I was just clicking through songs and thought it was funny.
3: Oh, all right. I will say, I always thought this song was pretty good, actually.
1: No? Yeah, a lot of people rock with this song.
3: Okay, I didn't know if I was...
1: No.
3: I don't know that one. All right, anyway, Baker Mayfield yesterday, right before the season begins, signs a three-year, $165 million contract with the Tampa Bay Buccaneers. Extension there, good to go. After all the back and forth, $55 million annual average value for Baker Mayfield. The deepest into the postseason that Baker Mayfield and the Bucs will go during the tenure or during the time of this contract will be how far? This will take them where? That's not this. Asking this question is not accusing them of making a bad deal or a good deal or that he shouldn't have taken it or should have taken it. He clearly should have taken it. This is an enormous amount of money that he worked his butt off to get, etc. They are investing $55 million in this specific quarterback to take them how far in your mind?
1: Oh, I think the Bucs believe they're a team that can contend for a title.
4: Mm-hmm.
1: I think that's how they're looking at it. Baker Mayfield can be the next iteration of what we saw with Sam Darnold with the Seattle Seahawks last year. If you have everything right around him, then the Bake Show can cook. And we've seen him be an uber-productive quarterback. It's just a matter of making sure that he's at his best when his best is required and making sure that the team around him is healthy. That was the issue last year. The Bucs started out 5-1, including a win on the road in Seattle in a shootout. And Seattle was rolling. So Tampa has the confidence that they can compete and beat anybody, anywhere, with Baker Mayfield as their quarterback. Now, we'll see what ends up happening after they give him this vote of confidence and what happens to the rest of the roster in future years. But based on where the quarterback market is at, based on the level of commitment that the Bucs have made in terms of years in, you know, actual guarantees, I feel like this is a solid deal all the way around.
4: I think they absolutely can compete for a championship, especially because of the division that they're in. Last year, the Panthers won it, but in 5 years, they've either finished first in the division or tied for first in the division for the past five seasons. Baker Mayfield is on his way to being the winningest quarterback in Bucs franchise history. He's just 12 wins away from that. He has been, as you said, CeCe, uber productive for them. And with Mike Evans leaving too, he's your veteran presence, especially on that side of the ball. They're a team that has been in the mix. And if they are smart about the moves that they make moving forward based on that division, I think that they should be right there. They should be in the conversation for competing for titles.
3: Okay. So if you guys both believe that, then let's drill down on what this sport now has become as it's continuing to evolve, new rules, athleticism, new concept, et cetera. I have said many of times, and I will continue to say that I do not believe blindly, you can just say football is a team sport. I believe what you can say is the quarterback activates the team to make it a team sport. And Sam Darnold activated the Seahawks. I believe Baker Mayfield, what you're saying, can activate the greatness around him with the Tampa Bay Bucs. Because Myles Garrett never had a quarterback to activate that team. Right? I know this drives you utterly insane, CeCe, but bad quarterback play takes the other 52 guys out of championships. It just does. Bad but linebacker you're
1: gonna
3: play
1: get
3: doesn't.
1: You're going to get bad quarterback play if you don't have good offensive line play.
3: That's true, too.
1: So, it's still a team sport. I cringe when you say this. Yeah, you got to have a quarterback. It matters. If you don't have a top 12 player at the position in any given year, you're probably not going to win a title, especially when you're paying them at these rates. But if you do have a guy that can play at that level to be, you know, top 10 to 12 in a given season.
3: Right.
1: If he can play at that level, then all of a sudden you got a chance. You got an opportunity.
3: Okay, you just said something very important. In a given season, right? Joe Burrow, just as an example, is a top 10 or 12 quarterback every season. But he's not always in a position to win a Super Bowl.
1: Well, yeah, he wasn't a top 10 or 12 quarterback last year because he missed 2 months of the season.
3: That's right. So what you're saying is Baker Mayfield is more likely than not, year over year during the tenure of this contract, the totality of the contract, going to be a top 10 to 12 quarterback for all of those years. But what the Bucs are telling you is we believe for at least one singular year during the three-year extension, he could be a top 10 to 12 quarterback to, my words, activate the greatness of Emeka Buka, Vita Vea, et cetera, where they could win a Super Bowl. And the next year, they may not be that good.
1: Yeah.
3: But it's for that singular year, he could rank between 10 or 12 to then activate the greatness of the rest of the roster.
1: Yeah, and I thought Jeff Saturday did a great job of talking about the quarterback position because it's about being able to have moments. Baker Mayfield has the individual productivity. If the best indicator for future performance is past performance over the last 3 years, Baker Mayfield is third in passing yards and only Jared Goff has more passing touchdowns. So, like, the numbers are there. The productivity from an individual standpoint is there, but it's whether or not Baker can be great in those big moments with the season on the line, like Sam Darnold was in, what was that, week 18 against the San Francisco 49ers when he was able to convert on that third down in the second half that ends up sealing the win for them and them winning the division. Can you be great in those moments is the question for Baker Mayfield, right? Seattle, Sam Darnold was, got them the first round bye, got them the number one seed. They had the playoffs run through there. They beat two division rivals on their way to winning a Super Bowl, two teams that won a dozen games apiece. Can Baker Mayfield be that for the Tampa Bay Bucs? Can he be what Sam Darnold was for the Seahawks? Can he be that for the Bucs?
3: And if you go based on that, do you have a quarterback on your team that for a singular season, this season obviously starting tonight, can be a top 10 to 12 quarterback for that year, even if you believe he's not going to be the next year? That is probably how you can also help yourself determine who you think is going to win it all. Because I don't know that any of us think that Sam Darnold is going to be a top 10 to 12 quarterback this year.
4: Wasn't he just ranked number 100?
3: He was last year, though, a top 10 to 12 quarterback, which activates that greatness of that Seattle defense, offensive line, etc. Speaking of greatness, you know who's back? Mel Kiper Jr. is going to join us after CeCe has this from Granger.
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1: 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Joining us now for the first time in season and yet another year with him, and we are so thrilled. We love this guy. He is phenomenal. We've gotten to know him better and better as the years have progressed, and it's such an honor for us to have Mel Kiper Jr. with us here on Unsportsmanlike. Along with Michelle Smolan, Chris Canty, Evan Cohen with you.
2: The modern-day NFL draft is what we know it to be because of Mel Kiper.
1: And what he's going to do before he even says hello is he's going to tell you, I don't know about that. I'm going to be done soon. And we're going to say, no, you're not. You're not allowed to be done. You're here forever. Mel, how are you? How was your summer?
3: I'm good. I was back with Michelle last week. My summer ended, obviously, a week before your guys' summer ended. So Michelle was back. Where was everybody else?
4: Thank you, Mel.
3: When I was there with Michelle. Oops. Right, Michelle?
4: Uh-oh. That's right, Mel. I'm so glad you brought this up, because if you didn't, I was going to. Evan, with the big hello. Oops. We're kicking off our season with Mel Kiper
1: Jr.
4: All right,
1: Jr. Well, over to you, Mel. I'll shut up now.
4: While Evan was relaxing on vacation, Mel, you and I were hard at work already talking about college football and the NFL and the upcoming draft.
3: Michelle, they want to put a week back on the clock.
4: That's right.
3: Okay, okay, so that's what they want to do. Second, heck with a second. Let's put a week back on. We got this thing started last week, guys, so we're ready to go.
1: Oh,
3: and
1: boy.
3: I tell you what, you think about it. I'm excited. I get up in the morning or early today, and I see a 2014 playoff on the horizon. What could be better than that?
1: Are you actually into that?
3: You I want 24.
4: Okay. You do?
1: Really?
3: I want more the merrier. I want 34, 54, 60. Put as many in a playoff as you want. 24 seems to be the number. And let's have those games at the end of the year. And people say, oh, it'll reduce the college football season and the week. The games won't matter as much. These are professional football players now. They're playing to try to get into the NFL. These are professionals. These aren't college student athletes, college. These are professional football players now getting paid. So let's not think there's going to, the importance of a game in September, October is not going to be what it was. It will be. Hmm. So a 2014 playoff, let's bring it on.
2: That is actually a sharp take, because unlike the NFL, these players have free agency every year via the transfer portal and NIL.
3: Yep.
2: So you're saying the regular season won't matter? Yeah, it will, because these guys are trying to position themselves to upgrade their contract every single season.
3: Exactly, Chris. Exactly. And that's why I say, hey, let's do it. Because it's not going to admit it. Yeah, maybe before all this it would have, but now, no way. These kids have different views on things and different expectations about what they can be and where they're headed. So to me, no. 2014 playoff, phenomenal. Let's do it. And we got a huge game with Texas and Ohio State this week. Texas trying to avenge last year what happened with Arch. We talked all about that. But there's going to be some great football players. I don't know, games where you have as many NFL guys on the field at one time as we'll see a Saturday night when Ohio State takes on Texas.
1: Mel, the player so far this season, week zero and week one, that you would say improved his stock at the quarterback position the most through potentially one or two games. I know it's early, but this is how it happens, obviously.
3: No, Jaden Maiava from USC. I mean, the kid has been on fire. Now, granted, San Jose State and Fresno State, but it's not one double A opponents here. These are 1A guys that he's playing against. And to do what he's done against air would be impressive, let alone playing an opponent. So he has looked like, and I liked him at UNLV back when he led him in 2023 to 9 wins. Most wins for UNLV, by the way, that year under Barry Odom since 1984, which was my first year at ESPN. So that's what he did. And he established that. And then the next year they win 10-11, same thing, and then Mullen comes in. He established that at UNLV and went to USC, and he had some rough moments. It's great moments, some rough moments. He was developing, right, which quarterbacks need to do, and that's what the NFL has to learn about developing. And fans have to realize developing is still important, whether you're a second-year NFL quarterback or a second-year college quarterback. You still keep improving. We forget about that in the NFL. We think improving doesn't exist. You got to be great right away. Well, there's something called developing and improving that college kids do, and Jaden Maiava has done that. He's big, 6'4", 230. He can move, throw off platform. Now, he's throwing to freshman receivers, freshman tight end. He's got some new pieces around him. We'll see how they do moving forward. They got games against Oregon, Ohio State, Halloween, huge games coming up, for USC to really see what he can do there. But he'll establish himself already prior to the schedule getting tougher. I think Jaden Maiava right now, the way he's throwing the football and how confident he looks for Lincoln Riley's offense, Jaden Maiava is the guy right now that has certainly gotten my attention. He's gotten the NFL's attention. As I said, when you look at the schedule and you say, well, you know, cupcake. Like I say, Oregon, September 28th, that's a home game. At Penn State, October 10th. Ohio State, Halloween, that's October 31st. And 2 weeks later, at Indiana. There's plenty of games where Jaden Maiava, by then, will have to showcase what he's about for the NFL. But right now, he's opened some eyes.
2: Mel, let's get the inverse to that question. Who's the quarterback that disappointed you the most in week one of the college football season?
3: I'd say it would somewhat be an overreaction, but I think the expectations for Drew Mestemaker were so high based on what he did at North Texas. And I did a column for ESPN.com about a week ago, and I said, you know, just let's see what happens when you go from North Texas to Oklahoma State. Said, well, it's Oklahoma State. It's a Big 12. It's still a jump up. It's still a jump up, and you can see that when you bring in 90-plus new players, and let's face it, Eric Morris has done a great job. He's a heck of a coach. He did a great job at North Texas. He brought a lot of those players with him to Oklahoma State, but Drew Mestemaker is going to have to adjust to a jump up, certainly in competition. We saw that this past week when people say, well, it was toss-up, but it's still obviously a new team, and we're just throwing guys together for the first time, and it's not just, you know, 10, 15, 20, you're talking about 90 guys. So, you know, a team that went 1-11 last year, you know, started off and struggled at Tulsa, and Mestemaker is not going to come into this year and do it and pick up where he left off at North Texas. So he's a young kid, former safety in high school, punter in high school, did a great job at North Texas. Let's give him some time. He was mocked as a guy who was going to go in the top five, top ten of the draft back in August. He's probably, hopefully, goes back next year. Arch had those struggles early. Mestemaker had a struggle in the first game. He hopefully goes back to Oklahoma State and then next year becomes a much better quarterback as he develops. So I'd say Drew Mestemaker, based on where he was projected, would be the one. But I think that was unfair anyway. To put him in the mocks was unfair. He needs another year with the Cowboys, and he'll hopefully get that. And he'll showcase next year and even moving forward this year as he improves what kind of quarterback he will be. But based on the first game, you would say, yeah, he's got some work to do and he'll do it.
4: Mel, you mentioned Arch Manning, so let's drill in there. Ohio State, that game last year was part of that slow start that he had, or that underwhelming start, I should say. What do you need to see from him this season so that he doesn't have the same fate as he did last year as Texas gets ready to take on Ohio State?
3: Michelle, I said he's got to go from 61 to 71%. That completion percentage has to make a big jump. And if you're going to be the first pick in the draft, which he has the ability to be, that completion percentage, watch that number. It's got to be in the college ranks. It's got to be 70-plus percent. And you see, Maiava's right at 89% right now. And, you know, you play Texas State, yeah, solid game. Now you got Ohio State. Now you got Oklahoma, Red River Rivalry coming up, right, October 10th. You got Ole Miss, even though their defense looked pretty bad. You got games at LSU, November 14th. All eyes will be on that one. Then Texas A&M on the road to finish it up. But he's got some games there, but he's got right now, when you look at what he's throwing, who he's throwing to, he had Ryan Wingo. Now you bring in Cam Coleman. And you got other guys that are there as well that can play. The offensive line looks like that's going to be a pretty solid group. He added the two running backs, Smothers and Brown. He's got all this talent around him to have a great year. And Ohio State, hey, they made some changes. Obviously, lost a lot of great talent. And in this game, what you want to see, too, in this game is Colin Simmons, the edge rusher for Texas. How are they going to block him? They had a little trouble off the edge even this past week. So how does Ohio State's tackles? The interior looks pretty good. But the tackle situation, how do they block Colin Simmons and protect their young quarterback, Julian Sayin, who is, that's what Arch has to do. Do what

0: right? That's what all they scream at NFL quarterbacks. You've got to be precise. And that's not just accurate, precise in terms of putting the ball in the area. So for Arch, do what Saiyan did. Be in that 77, and that, maybe not 77, but at least be 71, 73, where Dante Moore was last year.
1: We're talking with Mel Kiper Jr., of course, here on Unsportsmanlike. First draft podcast, wherever podcasts are found, the king of the ESPN NFL draft coverage, of course, for 40-plus years. Mel, I want to ask one more on Arch here, because inevitably, here's what happens. They win this weekend against Ohio State. He avenges the loss from a year ago, whereas, as you mentioned, he wasn't that good. We then start to talk about him more and more, projecting to be the number one pick in the draft, and it's not Dante Moore, and it's not anybody else, it's just him. And then we start to have the NFL season progress, and we say, would he play for that team? Would he play for this team? Do you think that Arch is going to dictate terms?
0: Well, you know, Eli did. He was going to be a Charger, and he became a Giant. Ernie Accorsi worked that beautifully. Ernie's been the best GMs in the history of this game, and worked it perfectly. Ends up winning two Super Bowls with the Giants. You never know how things are going to play out with Arch. What he's got to do, before we worry about that, is become a great quarterback. And that's what he needs to do, become that guy. And I think Arch has been mature about this from day one, guys. When he was getting all the hype last year, he's going to win a national title. He's going to be the number one pick. He's going to be the Heisman winner. Well, Mendoza did that. Arch didn't. Arch got a lot better as the year went along. And at the end of the day, he only threw seven interceptions. So this kid did protect that part of it, protect the football. So his completion percentage, as I said, has to improve. But to your point about Arch and where he's going to be, and is he going to dictate this and that, just worry about getting the job done at the highest level right now. And he's got this opportunity against Ohio State and then the other games that I highlighted to do exactly that. Then they're going to be a playoff team. I said back there, then there's two teams that are national championship or bust this year. There's two of them, Oregon and Texas, because of Dante Moore and Arch Manning, all the talent around those quarterbacks for Sark and Dan Lanning. Those two coaches have to win a national title or it's a bust. So they got pressure. They got expectations. They can deal with it. These are two veteran quarterbacks that smartly opted to go back for another year, Moore and Manning, and they're vying. They could be vying to see who that quarterback is that's dictating policy come late April.
2: Mel, last one from me. When it comes to triplets, that means quarterback, running back, wide receiver, who has the more impressive set? And I get that this is more projection than analysis, but who has the more impressive set of triplets, the U or Ohio State?
0: Say Ohio. I love Tony, but Jeremiah Smith. I'll tell you what, Chris, when you asked that question, Devin McEwen adds to that value of then the talent at that wide receiver. He's a transfer coming in from UTSA who had a great career there, three outstanding years. Devin McEwen showed last week, had a 6-7 target, six catches. He's outstanding. Though Chris Henry Jr. is going to be great. Obviously, Brandon Innes is there, but when you have the great Jeremiah Smith, who's no question the best player in this draft coming up, it's not the quarterbacks, it's Jeremiah Smith, and you factor in Devin McEwen, and they got the backs. They got the backs, Bo Jackson and company, but when you got Devin McEwen coming in, who people haven't heard anything about, just remember that name because he is a talent, and he is going to be a really good NFL prospect moving forward. So Julian Sayin, quarterback, whose arm's a little stronger, we know how accurate he is, has some big-time weapons. Jeremiah Smith is the best player in college football, and McEwen, I think, is an emerging standout who's going to be a pretty high draft choice come late April.
1: Mel, you are the best. Can't wait for this every week. Thank you so much for the time, as always.
0: Oh, do we have an extra minute? No, I'll let you go.
1: Well, go ahead if you have something.
0: No. I was just kidding. Oh. No more extra seconds and minutes. Oh. We're going to end that today.
3: Oh, you're acting like a Michigan man.
1: You know what?
0: I will let you go.
1: I'm dumb. I am really dumb.
0: Zeros across the board, guys. Game over.
1: Wow, everybody here, all the producers are looking at me like, wow, what a moron you are. I mean, it was an extra second. It wasn't a minute, so maybe that's what threw me off.
3: No excuses, okay. Then.
1: All right, got to get better in all three phases. Mel Kiper Jr., always awesome.
4: Or if you ask Michelle.
3: That's right.
1: Oh, that's right. Yeah, I forgot about that. Well, it is game day, which means game day travel brings the excitement, the journey, the routine, the crew. 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

0: road. Sports. Well, it's not a good one for me as a Pats fan when you're thinking about tonight's game, the beginning of the NFL season, of course. And New England running back Travion Henderson will not play in the opening game tonight because of an ankle injury. So Ramondre Stevenson and Travion Henderson, some of the, I would say top 5, 10, if not greater than that, running back duos in the NFL.
1: Pretty good.
0: Yeah, you will not have one of them, and Travion Henderson, who had a great rookie season last year coming out of Ohio State. He was awesome for them, a speedster, and really, really, really, I feel like we don't talk about this for running backs. He's smart player.
1: Yeah.
0: Smart player. Like, knows rules inside and out.
1: The breakaway touchdown down in Tampa where he looked at the sideline to try to figure out whether or not he should score from Coach Vrabel. And Vrabel said, go ahead and score.
0: We talk about, it's interesting, the mental part of the game, we credit quarterback always.
2: Mm-hmm.
0: I think you guys, meaning the ex-players, credit centers a lot because they're calling out everything. We always credit linebackers, whoever wears the dot in the helmet.
2: Mm-hmm.
0: Safeties, I feel like we credit. Special teamers have to be smart because of like the ball positioning on punts and where they return, et cetera. I don't know that we ever think that running back is really smart, but Travion Henderson is one of the smarter players in the NFL at that position, and he's a baby in the league. He's 23 years old, and New England will not have him tonight. But it needs to be right now about Seattle. They are the defending champions here, right? And that's where we start. Can they do it? Can they go back-to-back? And if so, how?
1: Well, I think it's the defense. That's the catalyst for everything that they are, right? The biggest question marks that we have about Seattle or how they're going to overcome the losses of offensive coordinator Clint Kubiak, who's now the head coach of the Raiders, and how they deal with the unknown at running back now that Super Bowl MVP Kenneth Walker is gone, right? Zach Charbonnet is coming off of a knee injury. They drafted Jadarian Price from Notre Dame in the first round, friend of the show, who we love.
2: Mm-hmm.
1: They have George Olani, who's another guy that they like that's in the mix, and then they got Emmanuel Wilson from the Green Bay Packers. So I'm curious to know what they are when it comes to the running game, because that was a big part of their identity in the postseason. And every defensive-minded head coach that I've ever seen wants to have a strong running game to complement their defense, a strong running game to control time of possession to keep said defense off of the field. So how does that formula now carry over from year to year now that the focal point for said running game is playing in Kansas City?
2: I think they can do it too. What do they have? Every returning starter from the Super Bowl except for two players. And for the amount of credit that we gave Mike McDonald in the wake of them winning the Super Bowl, talking about what a brilliant coach he was, what a great football mind he was, all the flowers that we gave Sam Darnold, it seems like all that's been taken out in the wash with all the moves that the Rams have made, that we've kind of put the Seahawks on a different tier. Oh yeah, they're going to be good, but the Rams, look at what the Rams are doing. The Rams are favored to win every game. I actually think that's a very good place for the Seahawks to be, because yes, they're going to have the target on their back, but it seems like it shifted to the Rams, a team in their own division, way more than it has for them. So the fact that people may not be putting as much of their focus on the Seahawks is probably a good thing for a team that wants to keep looking forward and not looking back at what they've already accomplished.
0: Yeah, so I don't think it starts with their defense personally, because I don't think their defense matters if Darnold is not good. It doesn't matter. He has to be good. He has to be what he was last year for them to repeat. And because I am the person that did not believe he could do it once, there's no way I could sit here and say I believe he could do it twice. I just don't buy it.
2: Even after he's had two seasons of
0: He's been awesome and I've been a clown. I totally understand that.
2: Arguably been the most productive quarterback the past two seasons in the NFL, and he's a reigning Super Bowl champ.
0: As I said, he's been awesome. I've been a clown. I totally understand that. I'm not going to deny any part of that. He has made me look bad every which way. And to his credit, he's not only good on the field. This young man is a class act. He handles himself beautifully. He is exactly on and off the field what you would want. But for some reason, it's hard for me to shed the label. It's hard for me, the ghost thing. It's hard for me to shed what he was for so long. And he's clearly not. And I am wrong. I understand that. But their defense can only be great if he's great first.
1: But he wasn't great in the regular season. He had 20 turnovers.
0: But that's great enough for them. That's how good the defense is.
1: It's great enough because the defense is awesome.
0: I don't buy that they can repeat. So you guys right now are picking them to win the Super Bowl?
1: They're the champs until somebody beats them. I got a bank full of respect for the Seattle Seahawks.
0: We're on Sportsmanlike.
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0: Game day, let's go! New England, Seattle, tonight the NFL season begins. We are in Bristol, Vegas East, with the crew here. Michelle Swellman, Chris Canty, Evan Cohen. It is on Sportsmanlike on ESPN Radio. 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NFL season begins tonight. We have a game, a Super Bowl rematch leading up to Super Bowl 61, the biggest and best Super Bowl ever. It'll be in Los Angeles. It's on February 14th, and it's on ESPN, ABC, and, of course, Disney+. It is going to be tremendous. We are excited for it, and we've been talking all show long, of course, about the NFL, as well as the craziness at the U.S. Open last night, or really this morning, Ben Shelton beating Carlos Alcaraz in five sets in the latest match finish ever at the U.S. Open at 3:33 a.m. Eastern time this morning. Ben Shelton, I have no interest in talking about people's personal lives like this, but it is so public that who knows, maybe they become the first couple of sports. Ben Shelton, Trinity Rodman, professional soccer player. Yeah. She's amazing. He's amazing. Maybe he wins, she wins. Like, we could have something here, which is awesome. Obviously, Alcaraz is really likable as well. He goes down last night. What?
2: We know you love his hair, that's all.
0: Yeah, well, both CeCe and I are both praising his hair. LSU has set their roster of 105 players. None of them have ever played in the NFL. SEC versus LSU continues to go on. Baker Mayfield with a huge contract extension, 3 years, $165 million for Baker Mayfield. Season begins tonight, which means our second round of bold predictions, this time, Michelle Smallman.
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17: Number five.
2: Let's go back, boys, to Green Bay, Wisconsin. Remember when we were there for the draft?
0: And Green Bay.
2: That's right. Shout out to Wayne. Remember when we were sitting there at the Tundra Trio and we were watching the draft together and we were like, we need a big move. We need something juicy to happen. And then the big trade for Travis Hunter happened right at the top of the draft. We forgot about him. So my first bold prediction is that Travis Hunter is back healthy after that torn LCL in his right knee that ended his season early last year. Travis Hunter is back, and he's going to have a huge breakout season. We're talking Travis Hunter being Pro Bowl caliber player for the Jacksonville Jaguars this year. He was named primarily a cornerback, and he is going to be a backup wide receiver. We have forgotten how good this guy is and what the Jacksonville Jaguars gave up to get him. I think we're going to be talking a lot about Travis Hunter this year.
0: And represented by?
2: Lil Wayne.
0: I like it. What?
1: I don't know that it's bold enough. He's the number two overall pick going into his second season. If you were to tell me he would be an all-pro at corner, that's bold. Pro Bowl? Everybody makes the Pro Bowl. Shedeur Sanders made the Pro Bowl. Like, I don't know, man. It doesn't feel bold enough.
2: We just never talk about him. He was such a factor in the draft, and then obviously he was injured last year. But even other players coming back from injury, we've discussed ad nauseum, but not Travis Hunter.
1: Are you willing to say that Travis Hunter will be an all-pro at corner?
2: Sure, absolutely.
1: All-pro at corner.
2: I can see us talking about him.
1: So in a world where Christian Gonzalez and Devin Witherspoon and Patrick Tan and all of these guys exist. Yeah, I mean, you're willing to say that Travis Hunter could be an all-pro.
2: Yes, I think he's going to be in the mix there.
1: And that's spicy. I'll go with that.
0: All right, Travis Hunter in a mix. Next one.
17: Number four.
2: The Kansas City Chiefs miss the playoffs again. That's as far as I'm willing to go with this. They're going to miss the playoffs again. Everyone expects Patrick Mahomes to immediately bounce back to Patrick Mahomes' level of quarterback play. What are you saying?
0: He's distracting me. He's putting NBA trades on the screen for me. Nuno, stop it.
21: I am not doing that. I'm looking at social media. That's the guy right
0: this
21: there.
0: This is two screens in front of me. And on one screen, he has fake NBA trades. What? How am I going to listen to anything?
1: Let's focus on Michelle's bold predictions,
2: Nuno,
1: please.
2: He can't help himself if you're putting NBA trades on the screen.
1: You got it.
2: Evan, I'm going to need you to lock in. Because the Chiefs are missing the playoffs again.
1: Wow.
2: They are going to miss the playoffs. Everyone expects Patrick Mahomes to bounce back. And yes, he's healthy. He's going to be out there week one. But this is just 9 months after he tore his ACL. What version are we going to get of Patrick Mahomes? Is he automatically going to be as explosive and as great as he always is? I have concerns over the O-line, about the offensive line and the protection. I have concerns about the depth at wide receiver. That division is really tough. The Broncos look to be better than the Chiefs. The Chargers should be right there, are better than the Chiefs. It is a loaded AFC. The Chiefs will be on the outside looking in yet again when it comes to the playoff picture.
0: You're saying what version of Patrick Mahomes? If it's half of him, isn't that still better than most quarterbacks in the league?
2: Sure. But well, but is that going to be good enough in what I said, a loaded AFC?
0: I think so. I think so. But the fact that you would have them closer to the Raiders than you would, let's say, the Broncos, to me, is still crazy to me.
1: Andy Reid, in 27 years of coaching, has never had back-to-back losing seasons. And I got to believe that if Patrick Mahomes plays in all the games this year, coupled with the confidence factor in Andy Reid, there's no way that they miss the playoffs.
0: Number three, Smalls.
3: Number three.
2: We are going to see Fernando Mendoza be QB1 of the Las Vegas Raiders before November. Before November, and this is why this is a bold take. If you look at their season, they start versus Miami. Then they have the Chargers, the Saints, the Chiefs, the Patriots, the Bills, and the Rams. The Jets are the first team that they play in November. That's an incredibly difficult stretch of games. I don't know if Kirk Cousins will weather that storm. Fernando Mendoza is the shiny toy in the garage, and the fans are going to want to see him. I am all for having him sit, having Kirk Cousins take those lumps, giving him time to develop. I don't know if they're going to have that luxury based on that stretch of schedule. I anticipate we see Fernando Mendoza before November.
0: Is that because, in your mind, Kirk Cousins will not be playing well, or is that because... basically, peer pressure, fan pressure.
2: Both.
0: So you think that Kirk Cousins is going to be blah, fan pressure is going to be out of control,
2: and Kubiak's going to want to see what he has,
0: and they're going to give in because I don't think he should play at all this year.
2: And that's why it's bold, because most people think they would wait till after that stretch, or that you wouldn't have him play all season long. I think they're going to be impatient with Kirk Cousins' play and with that schedule. I think they'll throw him in there. Just say, you know, CeCe, you always say this. The only way to get better at football is by playing football.
1: Yeah, I mean, outside of the Miami Dolphins, I don't see any of those first seven games through the first 2 months of the season being winnable for the Raiders. I just don't. So, yeah, I think we'll see Fernando Mendoza because of pressure. And based on where the locker room is at, you're going to be forced to make a change just for change's sake.
2: I'm so glad you mentioned that, because that's where I was going next. First-year head coach in Clint Kubiak with the Vegas Raiders. You don't want to lose the locker room. You want to make sure that your messaging is staying firm, and you could easily lose the locker room if Kirk Cousins is not playing well and you keep trotting him out there, especially if you've got fan pressure. So I could see Fernando Mendoza earlier rather than later.
0: Number two.
3: Number two.
2: He keeps saying this is the year. Joe Burrow's going to win the MVP this year. Scanty thinks they're going to miss the playoffs. I could not disagree more. Joe Burrow has a chip on his shoulder like we haven't seen in some time. I know all of this is predicated on health, and maybe that's why I shouldn't make this bold prediction. We always talk about the MVP narrative being there and the voters wanting to anoint someone. The voters have been wanting to anoint Joe Burrow since he got into the league. He's the only one that's beaten Patrick Mahomes. He's the only one in that crop of quarterbacks outside of Mahomes that has gone to a Super Bowl. He is putting it out there that he's putting pressure on his guys in a way he never has before, because it's time for them to get there. He's going to be healthy. He's going to have an awesome season. People are going to be so excited to vote for him. Joe Burrow is going to be the MVP this year.
1: Interesting that you took this tack, because I actually like this bold prediction. Here's what I will say. The Los Angeles Rams have the shortest odds of winning the Super Bowl.
2: Mm-hmm.
1: A lot of people are getting to the point where they expect the Rams to win a Super Bowl. I feel like a lot of people are getting to the place where they expect Joe Burrow to win MVP.
2: Absolutely.
1: They've eliminated every single excuse. They've gone out and fortified their defense. They bought in all these new starters, especially guys up front. They traded a top 10 pick for Dexter Lawrence. They signed Boye Mafe. Like, they've done a lot to bolster that defense. And then, of course, they're still paying those two wide receivers a combined $70 million a year. There really aren't any excuses as to why Joe Burrow can't take this team to the postseason. And if he does, and they end this three-year drought, then there's going to be a lot of buzz around Joe Burrow winning MVP. A couple of years ago, based on the statistics, had the Cincinnati Bengals had a winning season, Joe Burrow probably would have won MVP.
0: So, we have three touchdowns, nine interceptions, which is what you're talking about.
2: Yep.
1: Yeah, exactly. But, I mean, Lamar Jackson and Josh Allen played out of their minds, too. But Joe Burrow would have won it had his team had more success. The team is positioned to have more success. The defense doesn't feel like it's going to be an impediment. If Joe Burrow can be healthy and he's out there for all 17 games, dare I say, he better win MVP.
2: Especially, you mentioned the defense has improved in a division where they're the only team that has continuity at head coach.
1: He's been doing all of this talking about how this team reminds him of the 2019 LSU squad. If he doesn't win MVP or is not in the conversation and he plays in all 17 games, that is yet another mark against Joe Burrow.
0: I like the idea that we're holding not winning MVP against him. I like that. This is good. This is good. Next one, number one.
1: No, you know what? Hold on. And I'm sorry. I got to say this. I'm holding it against him because we talk about him in the same lane as the other quarterbacks that have won MVPs. Patrick Mahomes, Lamar Jackson, Josh Allen. He ain't that. This dude ain't even made an all-pro team. We talk about him like that. They've eliminated every excuse. He's got the easiest schedule in the NFL. He better win MVP.
0: Love it. I love it. Small is number one.
3: Number one.
2: I hate this one, but it's my boldest prediction. And I hate it because I like this guy, and I think he's an excellent coach. But in the NFL, the results have to be there. My number one bold prediction, and I thought a lot about this based on our conversation that we had about this team yesterday, Kevin O'Connell out in Minnesota at the end of the season. And let me explain. What is Kevin O'Connell known for, Evan? What is the calling card that he has?
0: QB Whisperer.
2: QB Whisperer. He got the best out of Kirk Cousins. He got the best out of Sam Darnold. Well, they weren't able to retain Sam Darnold. He goes on and wins a Super Bowl. It didn't work out with J.J. McCarthy. Daniel Jones is out of the building. What if he has a great year in Indy? You bring in Kyler Murray. Everyone's expecting them to be a force in the NFC, especially in the NFC North. If Kyler Murray can be a serviceable quarterback based on the weapons they have on offense, the defense they have, and the coaching staff. We talked about this yesterday. Could they be a big X factor in the NFC? And I kept thinking about Kyler Murray and the stock that they're putting into him. You know, he's played 41 of a possible 68 games the past four seasons. This guy has been banged up. He's been inconsistent. If for some reason he is not out there or he is not good and they're not good, this is a problem. What if they have to go back to J.J. McCarthy, who's obviously not ready to step into that role? It could be a disaster. They already moved on from their general manager. Now it all falls on Kevin O'Connell's shoulders. If you are 0 for 2 the past two seasons with quarterbacks, your quarterback whisperer moniker is not there. Also, since he was hired in 2022, the Vikings are tied for the fifth most regular season victories with 68. They've only been to the postseason twice. They're 0-2 in the postseason. It's time for him to start winning playoff games. We see guys like Sean McDermott and John Harbaugh be out because they can't have postseason success, or at least postseason success up to the level that they're expected. Why would we think Kevin O'Connell would be immune to that? I could see him going, being out and going somewhere else immediately.
0: No chance. No chance. If they win two games, I think he's back next year.
2: Because he won the alleged power struggle?
0: I just don't know that they think they can get a better head coach. And you could say, and I would say, well, Brian Flores is sitting there, just promote him, right? I think we've seen that's not going to happen in the NFL, unfortunately, right this second. And I think that he clearly deserves to be a head coach again.
1: I get what you're saying.
0: Yeah. So, like, the obvious, oh, we got this guy sitting in the back seat. We could just, he got his license, let him drive. I don't think so. No chance. Like, literally, to your credit, that is a bold prediction.
2: How many head coaches did we see get fired this past offseason?
1: Double digits.
2: The timeline for these guys is not as long as it used to be. There is a sense of urgency in the NFL that we have never seen before when it comes to head coaches getting the job done.
1: The reason why we don't have the same expectations for Kevin O'Connell versus coaches like Harbaugh or coaches like Sean McDermott is because he hasn't had the quarterback that those other head coaches have had. Now, I don't know how much blame he takes on for not having that guy, but they did have a Super Bowl winning quarterback in their building, and they let him go, and he helped another franchise the following season win said Super Bowl.
2: Mm-hmm.
1: So it's an indictment on the former general manager, but it also falls on the head coach too.
2: Also, if they're not good, could Justin Jefferson start to get a little squeaky?
0: Now, that is different. That one, I think, is more on the table.
2: But if he's saying, hey, I don't want to waste away here, I can't do this anymore, where does that responsibility lie with your head coach?
0: That one is very fair. All right, coming up. Well done. Smalls' bold predictions. One more left. If you missed any of CC 6:30 a.m. Eastern, go back on the podcast and listen to those. Coming up. $165 million later, are they any closer to a Super Bowl? We'll get to that next. 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
2: I might swerve in that corner, whoa. 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
3: 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I did see the Ball Brothers in a new commercial with Vinny Chase and Ari Gold, an Entourage spoof commercial. Is that why this is
5: being played? No, because I don't even know what you're talking about. I was just clicking through songs and thought it was funny.
3: Oh, all right. I will say, I always thought this song was pretty good, actually.
1: No? Yeah, a lot of people rock with this song.
3: Okay, I didn't know if I was...
1: No.
3: I don't have that one. All right, anyway, Baker Mayfield yesterday, right before the season begins, signs a three-year, $165 million contract with the Tampa Bay Buccaneers. Extension there, good to go. After all the back and forth, $55 million annual average value for Baker Mayfield. The deepest into the postseason that Baker Mayfield and the Bucs will go during the tenure or during the time of this contract will be how far? This will take them where? That's not this. Asking this question is not accusing them of making a bad deal or a good deal or that he shouldn't have taken it or should have taken it. He clearly should have taken it. This is an enormous amount of money that he worked his butt off to get, etc. They're investing $55 million in this specific quarterback to take them how far in your mind?
1: Oh, I think the Bucs believe they're a team that can contend for a title.
4: Mm-hmm.
1: I think that's how they're looking at it. Baker Mayfield can be the next iteration of what we saw with Sam Darnold with the Seattle Seahawks last year. If you have everything right around him, then the Bake Show can cook. And we've seen him be an uber-productive quarterback. It's just a matter of making sure that he's at his best when his best is required and making sure that the team around him is healthy. That was the issue last year. The Bucs started out 5-1, including a win on the road in Seattle in a shootout. And Seattle was rolling. So Tampa has the confidence that they can compete and beat anybody, anywhere, with Baker Mayfield as their quarterback. Now, we'll see what ends up happening after they give him this vote of confidence and what happens to the rest of the roster in future years. But based on where the quarterback market is at, based on the level of commitment that the Bucs have made in terms of years in, you know, actual guarantees, I feel like this is a solid deal all the way around.
4: I think they absolutely can compete for a championship, especially because of the division that they're in. Last year, the Panthers won it, but in 5 years, they've either finished first in the division or tied for first in the division for the past five seasons. Baker Mayfield is on his way to being the winningest quarterback in Bucs franchise history. He's just 12 wins away from that. He has been, as you said, CeCe, uber productive for them. And with Mike Evans leaving too, he's your veteran presence, especially on that side of the ball. They're a team that has been in the mix. And if they are smart about the moves that they make moving forward based on that division, I think that they should be right there. They should be in the conversation for competing for titles.
3: Okay. So if you guys both believe that, then let's drill down on what this sport now has become as it's continuing to evolve, new rules, athleticism, new concept, et cetera. I have said many of times, and I will continue to say, that I do not believe blindly you can just say football is a team sport. I believe what you can say is the quarterback activates the team to make it a team sport. And Sam Darnold activated the Seahawks. I believe Baker Mayfield, what you're saying, can activate the greatness around him with the Tampa Bay Bucs. Because Myles Garrett never had a quarterback to activate that team. Right? I know this drives you utterly insane, CeCe, but bad quarterback play takes the other 52 guys out of championships. It just does. Bad but linebacker
1: you're
3: play
1: get
3: doesn't.
1: Bad, you're going to get bad quarterback play if you don't have good offensive line play.
3: That's true, too.
1: So, it's still a team sport. I cringe when you say this. Yeah, you got to have a quarterback. It matters. If you don't have a top 12 player at the position in any given year, you're probably not going to win a title, especially when you're paying them at these rates. But if you do have a guy that can play at that level to be, you know, top 10 to 12 in a given season.
3: Right.
1: If he can play at that level, then all of a sudden you got a chance. You got an opportunity.
3: Okay, you just said something very important. In a given season, right? Joe Burrow, just as an example, is a top 10 or 12 quarterback every season. But he's not always in a position to win a Super Bowl.
1: Well, yeah, he wasn't a top 10 or 12 quarterback last year because he missed 2 months of the season.
3: That's right. So what you're saying is Baker Mayfield is more likely than not, year over year during the tenure of this contract, the totality of the contract, going to be a top 10 to 12 quarterback for all of those years. But what the Bucs are telling you is we believe for at least one singular year during the three-year extension, he could be a top 10 to 12 quarterback to, my words, activate the greatness of Emeka Buka, Vita Vea, et cetera, where they could win a Super Bowl. And the next year, they may not be that good.
1: Yeah.
3: But it's for that singular year, he could rank between 10 or 12 to then activate the greatness of the rest of the roster.
1: Yeah, and I thought Jeff Saturday did a great job of talking about the quarterback position because it's about being able to have moments. Baker Mayfield has the individual productivity. If the best indicator for future performance is past performance over the last 3 years, Baker Mayfield is third in passing yards, and only Jared Goff has more passing touchdowns. So, like, the numbers are there. The productivity from an individual standpoint is there, but it's whether or not Baker can be great in those big moments with the season on the line, like Sam Darnold was in, what was that, week 18 against the San Francisco 49ers when he was able to convert on that third down in the second half that ends up sealing the win for them and them winning the division. Can you be great in those moments is the question for Baker Mayfield, right? Seattle, Sam Darnold was, got them the first round bye, got them the number one seed. They had the playoffs run through there. They beat two division rivals on their way to winning a Super Bowl, two teams that won a dozen games apiece. Can Baker Mayfield be that for the Tampa Bay Bucs? Can he be what Sam Darnold was for the Seahawks? Can he be that for the Bucs?
3: And if you go based on that, do you have a quarterback on your team that for a singular season, this season obviously starting tonight, can be a top 10 to 12 quarterback for that year, even if you believe he's not going to be the next year? That is probably how you can also help yourself determine who you think is going to win it all. Because I don't know that any of us think that Sam Darnold is going to be a top 10 to 12 quarterback this year.
4: Wasn't he just ranked number 100?
3: He was last year, though, a top 10 to 12 quarterback, which activates that greatness of that Seattle defense, offensive line, et cetera. Speaking of greatness, you know who's back? Mel Kiper Jr. is going to join us after CeCe has this from Granger.
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1: 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Joining us now for the first time in season and yet another year with him, and we are so thrilled. We love this guy. He is phenomenal. We've gotten to know him better and better as the years have progressed, and it's such an honor for us to have Mel Kiper Jr. with us here on Unsportsmanlike. Along with Michelle Small, Chris Canty, Evan Cohen with you.
2: The modern-day NFL draft is what we know it to be because of Mel Kiper.
1: And what he's going to do before he even says hello is he's going to tell you, I don't know about that. I'm going to be done soon. And we're going to say, no, you're not. You're not allowed to be done. You're here forever. Mel, how are you? How was your summer?
3: I'm good. I was back with Michelle last week. My summer ended, obviously, a week before your guys' summer ended. So Michelle was back. Where was everybody else?
4: Thank you, Mel.
3: When I was there with Michelle. Oops. Right, Michelle?
4: Uh-oh. That's right, Mel. I'm so glad you brought this up, because if you didn't, I was going to. Evan, with the big hello. Oops. We're kicking off our season with Mel Kiper Jr.
1: Well, over to you, Mel. I'll shut up now.
4: Evan was relaxing on vacation, Mel, you and I were hard at work already talking about college football and the NFL and the upcoming draft.
3: Michelle, they want to put a week back on the clock.
4: That's right.
3: Okay, so that's what they want to do. Second, heck with a second. Let's put a week back on. We got this thing started last week, guys, so we're ready to go.
1: Oh, boy.
3: I tell you what, you think about it. I'm excited. I get up in the morning or early today, and I see a 2014 playoff on the horizon. What could be better than that?
1: Are you actually into that?
3: I want 24.
4: Okay. You do?
3: Really? More the merrier. I want 34, 54, 60. Put as many in a playoff as you want. 24 seems to be the number. And let's have those games at the end of the year. And people say, it'll reduce the college football season and the week. The games won't matter as much. These are professional football players now. They're playing to try to get into the NFL. These are professionals. These aren't college student athletes, college. These are professional football players now getting paid. So let's not think there's going to, the importance of a game in September, October is not going to be what it was. It will be. Mm. So a 2014 playoff, let's bring it on.
2: That is actually a sharp take, because unlike the NFL, these players have free agency every year via the transfer portal and NIL.
3: Yep.
2: So you're saying the regular season won't matter? Yeah, it will. Because these guys are trying to position themselves to upgrade their contract every single season.
3: Mm. Exactly, Chris. Exactly. And that's why I say, hey, let's do it. Because it's not going to admit it. Yeah, maybe before all this it would have, but now, no way. These kids have different views on things and different expectations about what they can be and where they're headed. So to me, no. 2014 playoff, phenomenal. Let's do it. And we got a huge game with Texas and Ohio State this week. Texas trying to avenge last year what happened with Arch. We talked all about that. But there's going to be some great football players. I don't know, games where you have as many NFL guys on the field at one time as we'll see a Saturday night when Ohio State takes on Texas.
1: Mel, the player so far this season, week zero and week one, that you would say improved his stock at the quarterback position the most through potentially one or two games. I know it's early, but this is how it happens, obviously.
3: Yep. Yeah, no, Jaden Maiava from USC. I mean, the kid has been on fire. Now, granted, San Jose State and Fresno State, but it's not 1AA opponents here. Yeah, these are 1A guys that he's playing against. And to do what he's done against air would be impressive, let alone playing an opponent. So he has looked like, I liked him at UNLV back when he led him in 2023 to 9 wins. Most wins for UNLV, by the way, that year under Barry Odom since 1984, which was my first year at ESPN. So that's what he did. And he established that. And then the next year they win 10-11, same thing, and then Mullen comes in. He established that at UNLV and went to USC, and he had some rough moments. It's a great moment, some rough moments. He was developing, right, which quarterbacks need to do, and that's what the NFL has to learn about developing. And fans have to realize developing is still important, whether you're a second-year NFL quarterback or a second-year college quarterback. You still keep improving. We forget about that in the NFL. We think improving doesn't exist. You got to be great right away. Well, there's something called developing and improving that college kids do, and Jaden Maiava has done that. He's big, 6'4", 230. He can move, throw off platform. Now, he's throwing to freshman receivers, freshman tight end. He's got some new pieces around him. We'll see how they do moving forward. They got games against Oregon, Ohio State, Halloween, huge games coming up for for a USC to really see what he can do there. But he'll establish himself already prior to the schedule getting tougher. I think Jaden Maiava right now, the way he's throwing the football and how confident he looks for Lincoln Riley's offense, Jaden Maiava is the guy right now that has certainly gotten my attention. He's gotten the NFL's attention. As I said, when you look at the schedule and you say, well, you know, cupcake. Well, you say Oregon September 28th, that's a home game, at Penn State October 10th, Ohio State Halloween, that's October 31st, and 2 weeks later at Indiana. There's plenty of games where Jaden Maiava by then will have to showcase what he's about for the NFL, but right now he's opened some eyes.
2: Mel, let's get the inverse to that question. Who's the quarterback that disappointed you the most in week one of the college football season?
3: I'd say it would somewhat be an overreaction, but I think expectations for Drew Mestemaker were so high based on what he did at North Texas. And I did a column for ESPN.com about a week ago, and I said, you know, just let's see what happens when you go from North Texas to Oklahoma State. And he said, well, it's Oklahoma State. It's a Big 12. It's still a jump up. It's still a jump up, and you can see that when you bring in 90-plus new players, and let's face it, Eric Morris has done a great job. He's a heck of a coach. He did a great job at North Texas. He brought a lot of those players with him to Oklahoma State, but Drew Mestemaker is going to have to adjust to a jump up, certainly in competition. We saw that this past week when people say, well, it was Tulsa, but it's still obviously a new team, and we're just throwing guys together for the first time, and it's not just, you know, 10, 15, 20, you're talking about 90 guys. So a team that went 1-11 last year, you know, started off and struggled at Tulsa, and Mestemaker is not going to come into this year and do it and pick up where he left off at North Texas. So he's a young kid, former safety in high school, punter in high school, did a great job at North Texas. Let's give him some time. He was mocked as a guy who was going to go in the top five, top ten of the draft back in August. He's probably, hopefully, goes back next year. Arch had those struggles early. Mestemaker had a struggle in the first game. He hopefully goes back to Oklahoma State and then next year becomes a much better quarterback as he develops. So I'd say Drew Mestemaker, based on where he was projected, would be the one. But I think that was unfair anyway. To put him in the mocks was unfair. He needs another year with the Cowboys, and he'll hopefully get that. And he'll showcase next year and even moving forward this year as he improves what kind of quarterback he will be. But based on the first game, you would say, yeah, he's got some work to do and he'll do it.
4: Mel, you mentioned Arch Manning, so let's drill in there. Ohio State, that game last year was part of that slow start that he had, or that underwhelming start, I should say. What do you need to see from him this season so that he doesn't have the same fate as he did last year as Texas gets ready to take on Ohio State?
3: Michelle, I said he's got to go from 61 to 71%. That completion percentage has to make a big jump. And if you're going to be the first pick in the draft, which he has the ability to be, that completion percentage, watch that number. It's got to be in the college ranks. It's got to be 70-plus percent. And you see, my outlet's right at 89% right now. And, you know, you play Texas State, yeah, solid game. Now we got Ohio State. Now you got Oklahoma, Red River Rivalry coming up, right, October 10th. You got Ole Miss, even though their defense looked pretty bad. You got games at LSU, November 14th. All eyes will be on that one. And Texas A&M on the road to finish it up. But he's got some games there, but he's got right now, when you look at what he's throwing, who he's throwing to, he had Ryan Wingo. Now you bring in Cam Coleman. And you got other guys that are there as well that can play. The offensive line looks like that's going to be a pretty solid group. He added the two running backs, Smothers and Brown. He's got all this talent around him to have a great year. And Ohio State, hey, they made some changes. Obviously, lost a lot of great talent. And in this game, what you want to see, too, in this game is Colin Simmons, the edge rusher for Texas. How are they going to block him? They had a little trouble off the edge even this past week. So how does Ohio State's tackles? The interior looks pretty good. But the tackle situation, how do they block Colin Simmons and protect their young quarterback, Julian Sayin, who is, that's what Arch has to do. Do what Sayin was, a 77%. Look at what his completion percentage. Look how accurate and precise he is. You can't just hit the dartboard. You got to hit the bullseye. And that's what the NFL is about. Hey, it's not, you just can't be a little off. You can't be a little behind or you low, high. You got to be on target, right? That's what all they scream at the NFL quarterbacks. You've got to be precise. And that's not just accurate, precise in terms of putting the ball in the area. So for Arch, do what Sayin did. Be in that 77, and that may not 77, but at least be 71, 73, where Dante Moore was last year.
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0: pick in the draft, and it's not Dante Moore, and it's not anybody else. It's just him. And then we start to have the NFL season progress, and we say, would he play for that team? Would he play for this team? Do you think that Arch is going to dictate terms?
1: Well, you know, Eli did. He was going to be a Charger, and he became a Giant. Ernie, of course, he worked that beautifully. Ernie's been the best GMs in the history of this game, and worked it perfectly. Ends up winning two Super Bowls with the Giants. You never know how things are going to play out with Arch. What he's got to do, before we worry about that, is become a great quarterback. And that's what he needs to do, become that guy. And I think Arch has been mature about this from day one, guys. When he was getting all the hype last year, he's going to win a national title. He's going to be the number one pick. He's going to be the Heisman winner. Well, Mendoza did that. Arch didn't. Arch got a lot better as the year went along. And at the end of the day, he only threw 7 interceptions. So this kid did protect that part of it, protect the football. So his completion percentage, as I said, has to improve. But to your point about Arch and where he's going to be, and is he going to dictate this and that, just worry about getting the job done at the highest level right now. And he's got this opportunity against Ohio State and then the other games that I highlighted to do exactly that. Then they're going to be a playoff team. I said back there, then there's two teams that are national championship or bust this year. There's two of them. Oregon and Texas, because of Dante Moore and Arch Manning, all the talent around those quarterbacks for Sark and Dan Lanning. Those two coaches have to win a national title or it's a bust. So they got pressure. They got expectations. They can deal with it. These are two veteran quarterbacks that smartly opted to go back for another year, Moore and Manning, and they're vying. They could be vying to see who that quarterback is that's dictating policy come late April.
2: Mel, last one from me. When it comes to triplets, that means quarterback, running back, wide receiver, who has the more impressive set? And I get that this is more projection than analysis, but who has the more impressive set of triplets? The U or Ohio State?
1: Ohio. I love Tony, but Jeremiah Smith. I'll tell you what, Chris, when you asked that question, Devin McEwen adds to that value of then the talent at that wide receiver. He's a transfer coming in from UTSA who had a great career there, 3 outstanding years. Devin McEwen showed last week, had a 6-7 target, 6 catches. He's outstanding. Chris Henry Jr. is going to be great. Obviously, Brandon Innes is there, but when you have the great Jeremiah Smith, who's no question the best player in this draft coming up. It's not the quarterbacks, it's Jeremiah Smith, and you factor in Devin McEwen, and they got the backs, Bo Jackson and company, but when you got Devin McEwen coming in, who people haven't heard anything about, just remember that name because he is a talent, and he is going to be a really good NFL prospect moving forward. So Julian Sayin, quarterback, whose arm is a little stronger, we know how accurate he is, has some big-time weapons. Jeremiah Smith is the best player in college football, and McEwen, I think, is an emerging standout who's going to be a pretty high draft choice come late April.
0: Mel, you are the best. Can't wait for this every week. Thank you so much for the time, as always.
1: Oh, do we have an extra minute? No, I'll let you go.
0: Well, go ahead if you have something.
1: No. I was just kidding. Oh. No more extra seconds and minutes. We're going to end that today.
3: You're acting like a Michigan man.
0: You know what?
1: I will let you go.
0: I'm dumb. I am really dumb.
1: Zeros across the board, guys. Zeros across the board. Game over.
0: Wow, everybody here, all the producers are looking at me like, wow, what a moron you are. I mean, it was an extra second. It wasn't a minute, so maybe that's what threw me off.
3: No excuses, then.
0: Okay. All right, got to get better in all three phases. Mel Kiper Jr., always awesome.
4: Or if you ask Michelle.
3: That's right.
0: Oh, that's right. Yeah, I forgot about that. Well, it is game day, which means game day travel brings the excitement, the journey, the routine, the crew. 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

0: sports. Well, it's not a good one for me as a Pats fan when you're thinking about tonight's game, the beginning of the NFL season, of course. And New England running back Travion Henderson will not play in the opening game tonight because of an ankle injury. So Ramondre Stevenson and Travion Henderson, some of the, I would say top 5, 10, if not greater than that, running back duos in the NFL.
1: Pretty good.
0: Yeah, you will not have one of them, and Travion Henderson, who had a great rookie season last year coming out of Ohio State. He was awesome for them, a speedster, and really, really, really, I feel like we don't talk about this running back.
1: He's
0: smart player.
1: Yeah.
0: Smart player. Like, knows rules inside and out.
1: The breakaway touchdown down in Tampa where he looked at the sideline to try to figure out whether or not he should score from Coach Vrabel. And Vrabel said, go ahead and score.
0: We talk about, it's interesting, the mental part of the game, we credit quarterback always.
2: Mm-hmm.
0: I think you guys, meaning the ex-players, credit centers a lot because mm-hmm. they're calling out everything. We always credit linebackers, whoever wears the dot in the helmet.
2: Mm-hmm.
0: Safeties, I feel like we credit. Special teamers have to be smart because of like the ball positioning on punts and where they return, et cetera. I don't know that we ever think that running back is really smart, but Travion Henderson is one of the smarter players in the NFL at that position, and he's a baby in the league. He's 23 years old, and New England will not have him tonight. But it needs to be right now about Seattle. They are the defending champions here, right? And that's where we start. Can they do it? Can they go back-to-back? And if so, how?
1: Well, I think it's the defense. That's the catalyst for everything that they are, right? The biggest question marks that we have about Seattle are how they're going to overcome the losses of offensive coordinator Clint Kubiak, who's now the head coach of the Raiders, and how they deal with the unknown at running back now that Super Bowl MVP Kenneth Walker is gone, right? Zach Charbonnet is coming off of a knee injury. They drafted Jadarian Price from Notre Dame in the first round, friend of the show, who we love.
2: Mm-hmm.
1: They have George Olani, who's another guy that they like that's in the mix. And then they got Emmanuel Wilson from the Green Bay Packers. So I'm curious to know what they are when it comes to the running game, because that was a big part of their identity in the postseason. And every defensive-minded head coach that I've ever seen wants to have a strong running game to complement their defense, a strong running game to control time of possession to keep said defense off of the field. So how does that formula now carry over from year to year now that the focal point for said running game is playing in Kansas City?
2: I think they can do it too. What do they have? Every returning starter from the Super Bowl except for two players. And for the amount of credit that we gave Mike McDonald in the wake of them winning the Super Bowl, talking about what a brilliant coach he was, what a great football mind he was, all the flowers that we gave Sam Darnold, it seems like all that's been taken out in the wash with all the moves that the Rams have made, that we've kind of put the Seahawks on a different tier. Oh, yeah, they're going to be good, but the Rams, look at what the Rams are doing. The Rams are favored to win every game. I actually think that's a very good place for the Seahawks to be because, yes, they're going to have the target on their back, but it seems like it shifted to the Rams, a team in their own division, way more than it has for them. So the fact that people may not be putting as much of their focus on the Seahawks is probably a good thing for a team that wants to keep looking forward and not looking back at what they've already accomplished.
0: Yeah, so I don't think it starts with their defense, personally, because I don't think their defense matters if Darnold is not good. It doesn't. It doesn't matter. He has to be good. He has to be what he was last year for them to repeat. And because I am the person that did not believe he could do it once, there's no way I could sit here and say, I believe he could do it twice. I just don't buy it.
2: Even after he's had two seasons.
0: He's been awesome, and I've been a clown. I totally understand that.
2: Arguably been the most productive quarterback the past two seasons in the NFL, and he's a reigning Super Bowl champ.
0: As I said, he's been awesome. I've been a clown. I totally understand that. I'm not going to deny any part of that. He has made me look bad every which way. And to his credit, he's not only good on the field, this young man is a class act. He handles himself beautifully. He is exactly on and off the field what you would want. But for some reason, it's hard for me to shed the label, or it's hard for me, the ghost thing. It's hard for me to shed what he was for so long, and he's clearly not. And I am wrong. I understand that. But their defense can only be great if he's great first.
1: But he wasn't great in the regular season. He had 20 turnovers.
0: But that's great enough for them. That's how good the defense is.
1: It's great enough because the defense is awesome.
0: I don't buy that they can repeat. So you guys right now are picking them to win the Super Bowl?
1: They're the champs until somebody beats them. I got a bank full of respect for the Seattle Seahawks.
0: We're on Sportsmanlike.
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0: 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Mike Golic Jr., Mike Golic Sr. Fun one coming up today. My old teammate Zach Martin going to stop by. Talk about players unretiring, the Cowboys season, Notre Dame 1-0 in a big year.
1: I don't think he's unretiring.
0: I know. Zach did the smart thing and lost the weight and sent the message to everybody.
1: So there'd be no question.
0: I'm good. I'm done. I'm going to go and vibe out here. And we've got opening night. We made it. The NFL season begins tonight. We get the Super Bowl rematch between the Patriots and the Seahawks. So excited to talk about that. This is one of those days where it's so difficult doing a show that's 2 hours that we love, getting a chance to be a part of the middle of your guys' day. But there's just so many that went on. College sports continues to be a whirling dervish of headlines with Dabo Swinney out here complaining very publicly when being asked basic questions. The SEC threatening to expel LSU and kind of getting a win in that scenario. Round and round we go.
1: Oh, and the MAC saying, hold on. Let's not give Michigan that win so fast against our Western Michigan team.
0: They said, wait a minute.
1: Yeah.
0: Everyone's on our side. Public sentiment supporting the Broncos.
1: Protocol.
0: I'm going to get litigious quickly. And a rule change may already show the right may that be on their side in this. So we will be able to get to plenty of that. But we got to address the elephant in the room first and foremost here. We are out in Bristol. We are back at ESPN headquarters for the ESPN Radio Summit, as we dubbed it. We had our team bonding experience last night. Went with trivia, our show staff. It usually goes out on Tuesday nights and does trivia.
1: Right.
0: It's a great time, good camaraderie, something that we've gotten a lot of fun out of here on this show already. So we were excited to go be a part of this. We go out there. It's us and the rest of ESPN Radio. So on Sportsmanlike came up from New York, and they were in the building for that. Matt and Myron, their show staff, up here doing their thing. The folks from Good Karma Brands up here had a team. And so we're all in here doing our thing. Shout out Vibe Check, also Vibe had a team check.
1: There were seven total teams there.
0: Yes.
1: Yeah.
0: And so we were in there, and we end up making it. We did our thing. We forged ahead, and we wound up. There was a tie for second and a tie for first. And so it had to go in a runoff. Everyone who was tied up.
1: We were tied for first.
0: We were tied for first. So it was us and Matt and Myron tied for first. It was Unsportsmanlike and Good Karma Brands tied for second. And so everyone went up there and they had us all answer questions. You had to spell out. You were given five acronyms and you had to spell out what they were.
1: Right.
0: They were all really hard.
1: That was outside of
0: TTYL. There were a couple others. NASA, everyone got. TTYL, everyone got. But sonar.
1: And scuba.
0: Scuba was tough. I had 3/5 of scuba. I felt really good about that.
1: Yeah, well, you didn't get all of them.
0: So we all tied in there, and it went to the story that actually launched so much of our conversation around this. Rock, paper, scissors.
1: Because the place had to close.
0: Yes, we were closing down.
1: Which I still don't understand, because one more trivia question is not going to take that much time.
0: It's a fair point. But again, like penalty kicks, wow, is it exciting.
1: Yeah, so it was. It was.
0: We stepped up there. I had gone up, and I do want to make this point. I was the only person on air that went up to do the acronyms. Everyone else sent producers of their show, including Matt and Myron.
2: Yes.
0: So Myron Metcalf, who I wound up facing in the rock, paper, scissors off, was not sent forward to do the mental challenge portion of this as well. I was the only one that shouldered the load on both of those. But then they sent it up. They wanted
1: yourself on the back.
0: I will. I'll break my shoulder doing it.
1: Okay.
0: They sent us up. So after that, they said, all right, second place teams are going to vie for that. The winner obviously gets third place. The loser gets nothing. And then the two teams tied for one, us and Matt and Myron, would go in rock, paper, scissors to see who got first and second. Best two out of three went down to the third one there, throw real bad scissors. Myron went rock. Or no, I went rock.
1: You went rock.
0: Myron
1: went
0: paper.
1: Yeah.
0: Hand to God celebration. Yep. He gets the walk-off victory there. It was a tough scene. I went out there, I tried to do my best for the team, and unfortunately, yesterday, my best wasn't good enough.
1: You lost it for us.
0: Yeah.
1: I mean, it was plain and simple. You had the chance, and you lost it for us. And I know you went up there, and you were like, nobody else wanted. There were others that wanted to go up there, but you went up there, and then you want to rip me for not going up there. Understand. Well, you don't, because you know what? You're not a father.
0: Oh, here we go.
1: Okay? So me as a father... I was trying to boost you. I was trying to let you shine. Have your moment.
0: Oh, that's what that was.
1: Right, because I know the national championship game in 2012 was still lingering. The butt whooping you guys took from Alabama. You needed a win 14 years later, you needed a win.
0: Really?
1: Okay.
0: The man who routinely brings up his high school wrestling state championship loss is talking to me about not coping with loss.
1: Yes. Okay. But I, as a father, wanted you to get the win more than I wanted to get the win. So I let you go up there and said, he is going to get the thrill of victory. The team will win and he will win.
0: Any of you guys buying this?
2: I'm not buying it.
1: What are you talking about?
2: Because of your reaction after he lost was one of just abject disappointment.
1: You mean of letting the team completely down? And they always say you love all your kids the same. And I say, no, you don't. You're third on the list right now. You're behind Jake and Sydney, and I'm not even in town with them.
0: I prepared a statement, by the way, in light of all this heat. It is not the critic who counts, not the man who points out how the strong man stumbles or where the doer of deeds could have done them better. The credit belongs to the man actually in the arena whose face is marred by dust and sweat and blood, who strives valiantly, who errs and who comes short again and again because there's no effort without error and shortcoming. But who does actually strive to do the deeds? Who knows the great enthusiasms, the great devotions, who spends himself on a worthy cause, who at best knows in the end the triumph of high achievement, and who at the worst, if he fails, at least fails while daring greatly, so that his place shall never be with those cold and timid souls who know neither victory nor defeat, you coward. You gutless coward.
1: As I said.
0: That was an original, by the way.
1: Yeah, right.
0: Completely original.
1: As I said, the entire team was looking to me, the sage old one of the group, to go up and to live for the team. To fight for the team. You're
0: trying to do big words now?
1: Yeah. I sacrificed
0: and
1: said, I want my son to get the thrill of victory. And you failed.
0: You know what? And
1: you failed.
0: I wear it. I'm not afraid to say that either. You're trying in this moment to demean me, your son. I am going to learn from this moment and become better. And talk about someone else who experienced the thrill of victory last night here. No matter where you are, you can always listen to the Golics on the ESPN app or Sirius XM Channel 80. Let's get to the opening drive.
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0: So last night, we wore ourselves out at trivia, get back to the hotel, and I see the quarterfinal matchup between Ben Shelton and Carlos Alcaraz delayed, not going to start till after 11. And so I thought, all right, I'll have to catch the highlights in the morning. I'm sure Carlos will take care of this, trying to go back-to-back at the U.S. Open, coming off the injury, but made it back for this tournament. And then I wake up and see we might have missed the match of 2026.
1: I mean, but again, how many people saw this? It started after 11 and it ended at 3:33 a.m. Eastern time.
0: If I'd have been in Los Angeles, this wouldn't have been an issue. Something about East Coast time took me down. But Ben Shelton, the American, gets the win here, going through the 10-point tiebreaker in the final set of this one. Won 9 straight games at one point from the early second set through a 3-0 lead in the third set here. An incredibly long match where Carlos Alcaraz had tended to do incredibly well.
1: Right.
0: He is 15-2 in 5-set matches and had won his 7th major title in 2026 at the Australian Open, in large part on the back of that. So Ben Shelton, who has been an incredibly talented young American player for a long time, he's a part of one of the great sports power couples with him and Trimony Rodman, and plays a really exciting brand of tennis. He's strong. He's powerful. He won on the back of 2 serves that were above 140 miles per hour at the end of this game. And so I think this is a titanic moment potentially for American tennis in the modern era, with the potential now him and Francis Tiafoe going to square off in the semifinals and ensure that not only an American will make their way to the final, but also an African-American make their way to the finals for the first time since Arthur Ashe in 1972. So it's historic in so many ways, but I feel like American tennis fans have been dying for someone to latch onto. This kind of accomplishment potentially for Ben Shelton, if he can get across the goal line on this, would be massive.
1: Yeah. I mean, you laid everything out. I mean, again, no American has won a slam since Andy Roddick in 2003 in the U.S. Open. But as you mentioned, an American and an African-American will be in the finals, both Tiafoe and Shelton. It would be the first slam final for either of them, and someone's going to get there. You mentioned Arthur Ashe in 72. Also, it's the latest. Okay.
0: I'll buy you a second of time.
1: Buy me a second.
0: And say that Carlos Alcaraz still was coming back from injury in this match. You saw going into the fifth set where, again, fitness had been his calling card. He's throwing up before the fifth set. This is still clearly a guy working back, but I'm not trying to diminish it. If anyone's seen the highlights, and for most people, I'd imagine, you weren't up overnight watching tennis unless you were a diehard or one of the people that had seats at the U.S. Open. Go back and watch some of these points. This was high-level tennis. This reminded me shades of the Alcaraz and Sinner matchup that we saw in the French Open final two seasons ago that captivated so many people in the audiences. This was high-level tennis from both of these guys, and Ben Shelton was able to come in and make more plays, not just the plays overpowering him, but the creativity, the athleticism, these things that have been hallmarks of Alcaraz's game, for him to be able to beat him at that in a tournament that once Sinner went out and once Novak was out, I kind of looked and said, all right, the runway is there for Alcaraz to go and repeat as champion. And instead we got this. It was remarkable.
1: Yeah. So, okay. I found it. I was right under the Arthur Ashe note that I had here. As you mentioned, first African-American to reach final of the U.S. Open since 72 and Arthur Ashe. First one to reach the final of any slam since Malavi Washington in 96 in Wimbledon. So it has certainly been a while. And one of them will reach the finals, and they're young too. What? Shelton's 23, Tiafoe is 28, and it really is an amazing. It was an amazing match, and you're right. Ben Shelton is a hell of an athlete.
0: Well, and he's a guy like I remember we had this conversation a while back, and shout out to Charlie Kravitz, who does a phenomenal job as the producer for the Dominique Foxworth Show. Huge tennis fan, and I've kind of gotten into it through them. He was the one that introduced me to Alcaraz. But pointed out with Ben Shelton, this was a guy that played football for a long time in his young life and had that background before he got into tennis. His father, who was also a high-level tennis player, and is his coach.
1: Yeah.
0: He's also unique in the fact that he's, I think, the only remaining player in the men's side who was a college player. He was a champion and player of the year while he was at Florida with the Gators. And his path has been somewhat atypical of what we see in modern tennis. And I always said, his game's got a different flavor to it because of that. You see him at times play tennis like a football player playing tennis, like someone who had those other notes of different sports mixed into his game versus Alcaraz, who, despite not being as big as some of the greats that we've ever seen, has this unbelievable dexterity and athleticism. Jannik Sinner is this tennis robot who's giant and tends to just overwhelm people with his consistency. And then you've got Shelton, who also had some of the fire there that he managed to cool off. And I think that mentally what we saw from him in that final set and in those 10 tiebreak points, where there were moments where he could have let that joy come through as he's almost doing this. And what does he do? Deep breath, calms himself down, reins it in. That was the maturity in his game that I think a lot of people have been waiting to see show up in a big moment like this in a match that he called the best of his life so far.
1: Yeah, and he was down 5-3 in that final tiebreak that had to go to 10 and took that breath and came back. Carlos Alcaraz was 25-0 when winning the first set. 25-0. And he wins the first set 7-6. And then you mentioned Shelton goes on a tear, 6-1, 6-3 in set 2 and 3. In that second set, Alcaraz had 17 unforced errors to Shelton's 4. But boy, did Alcaraz make a comeback in the fourth set. Beat Shelton 6-1. And you had to think, uh-oh, you're going into the fifth set. Now Alcaraz has all the momentum. And then they play an incredible fifth set. It was amazing.
0: Notable streaks that have come to an end now for Carlos Alcaraz. He had won 18 straight major matches. Right. That comes to an end. He was 14-0 against Americans in majors. That streak now comes to an end. And 13-0 against lefties, all going down against Ben Shelton and the power. Ben Shelton on the court after the match talking about the motivation that kept him going throughout this.
4: For me, it's always about the people in the crowd, whether it's, you know, my coaches and my team over there, all my family and friends over here, or the city of New York that showed up tonight till 3 a.m. with the USA chants until the very end. That's what kept me going, and that's what got me this win tonight.
1: First time he beat a top three seed. I mean, and again, his age, you look at Sinner in his early 20s, Alcaraz early 20s, Shelton early 20s. I mean, there's a lot of obviously a lot of tennis left for these young stars who are just incredible power players.
0: Yeah, and listen, I understand he's been to the semifinals before, so he's right. been to this stage. Now he's got to close the deal. But to your point, if he can, and now all of a sudden, if Ben Shelton can be one of those guys that stood at the mountaintop at a Grand Slam and start to consistently challenge some of these guys, you just mentioned the era of tennis that we're coming off as it looks like we're right. closer and closer to seeing our final matches of Novak Djokovic, who was part of that big three with Nadal and Federer for so long in this golden era of men's tennis. This would be a hell of a rebuttal if now all of a sudden you could look forward to this for the next decade plus.
1: And let's not bypass Tiafoe. Right, he's 28. It's not like he's an old man.
0: For sure.
1: Right? And Shelton's 3-1 against Tiafoe, so this will be an interesting semi.
0: 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We're just getting started here. Coming up next, I don't know if you heard, the NFL is back tonight. Mm-hmm. Our division previews roll along. Can the Kansas City Chiefs make their way back to the mountaintop? The AFC West is next on the Golics.
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1: I think we may have awoken the sleeping giant yesterday. We talked about how quiet an offseason it had been for the Dallas Cowboys and Jerry Jones. And now all of a sudden, Jerry has come storming back. So we will see in about a half hour what Jerry Jones had to say and whether or not the tea leaves tell us something might be coming down the pipeline for the Dallas Cowboys. The Golics here on ESPN Radio, Mike Golic Jr. and Mike Golic Sr. will also get to Baker Mayfield's new contract. Yes. If that was the right decision for the Buccaneers at this time. But as we have NFL football coming back tonight, we've had our division previews rolling along here on the show, getting our picks in for each and every division of the NFL. We do two a day, and we head out west today. The AFC West is where we begin. Flipped in 2025, Denver ended Kansas City's long reign, winning the division 14-3. They reached the AFC Championship game. Unfortunately, the injury to Bo Nix wound up upending that season. The Patriots get to represent for the Super Bowl. So, Dad, you tell me, is the story of this year going into the AFC West, this now being the Broncos division or the Chiefs being primed and maybe underrated in terms of how we talk about them, not only in the AFC West, but in the AFC playoff picture overall?
2: KC flying under the radar seems odd, doesn't it, for how much they've dominated? They've been the top of the heap.
1: Unbelievable.
2: It's like, okay, teams are stepping over them and we're just moving on. I actually do think it's Denver's division because of the defense. I mean, we saw Seattle win the Super Bowl because of their defense. And Denver, I think, be as good as they were. Now, Bo Nix certainly is stepping up his game. They bring in Jaylen Waddle on the offensive side as well. But that defense was one of the best defenses in the league. And they've led the last couple of years in sacks. Yeah, I think 68 last year. So I think that's what leads a team. Again, when you have a great defense, you are in every game. Nobody is really pulling away from you if your defense plays up to their up to snuff. So I do think it is Denver's defense. The interesting team to me, obviously, Kansas City with Mahomes coming back, but is the Chargers. That's because they have a really good defense as well.
1: They do, but new defensive coordinator coming in now.
2: Right. But Mike McDaniel running the offense, though.
1: So listen, I understand the Chargers have been the shiny object to talk about all offseason, and that new coordinator is technically in the same family, but you lose Jesse Minter, who is one of, I think, the most sure commodities at defensive play call in the NFL, and I think how we talked about the Ravens this offseason is going to be the proof of that. Offensively, my worry has already been along the offensive line.
2: Yeah. Yep.
1: Because you had the Tyler Biadasz injury, who you brought over from Washington to be that veteran presence in center as you rebuilt this thing. Because remember, for all the things that we said about the Dolphins in the last few years, offensive line got good by the end. Aaron Brewer looks like one of the best centers in the NFL, was an all-pro last year. And so Mike McDaniel left behind a group that I think was ascending up front. You got great tackles here, and they're both back healthy right now, thankfully, and Rashawn Slater and Joe Alt. But then you start to look on the inside of this group. You're going to have Jake Slaughter at center, who's a rookie coming out of Florida, who is highly regarded, but is still a rookie.
2: That hurt.
1: And then at the guard spots, you brought Cole Strange over there. That didn't look great during the preseason. They're talking about platooning at the other guard spot. I just worry that the same old problems are already starting to creep in for the Chargers. I think Mike McDaniel's offense can paper over some of those. He is one of the best play callers. He's the guy that's probably being copied the most around the league right now as people start to look and source from his run game. But I just have worries on the high end about, once again, is their ability to be able to protect Herbert going to be the issue?
2: They had 2,000 yards rushing, but they didn't have a single rusher that was over 650 yards, I think. So it was kind of by committee. I pick up Keaton Mitchell, though, so that should help them as well. The one of the reasons I lean to Denver is that defense was so great, and they only had 14 takeaways.
1: Yes.
2: 10 interceptions and 4 fumble recoveries. By the way, that's all Kansas City had as well, and you see the difference in the records of those two teams. Now, of course, obviously Kansas City lost Mahomes. That was a huge part of it, but neither one of those teams had a lot of takeaways, but Denver still, you know, in the AFC title game. So I love riding that defense. Bo Nix, how's he coming back from the injury? Again, picking up Jalen Waddle, I think, certainly helps that offense. So I like them in this division.
1: The Golics here on ESPN Radio. Mike Golic Jr., Mike Golic Sr., the AFC West division preview. Both of those teams you mentioned between the turnovers, which we've talked about as a point for the Bears of, hey, regression to the mean. Regression works the other way. And I heard Mina Kimes talking about this on the Mina Kimes show the other day. The Chiefs are a positive regression candidate now. Remember, 2 years ago, we were talking about their incredible record in one-score games and how it wasn't sustainable. And the bottom dropped out of that last year. I think they were 1-9 in one-score games in 2025. That's also going to regress back to the mean for a team that still has players that were the core of a Super Bowl roster, an incredibly talented young core of guys on defense like Armason Thomas, Mansoor Delane to flank Chris Jones. Offensively, the biggest question for them, I think, is still in the wide receiver room. It's, do you actually have the kind of dynamic playmaker that can help that offense out when you need a guy to get a win? We've talked about this with the Packers for years, right? Big moment when you need a guy to get a win. A.J. Brown with the New England Patriots now. When I have man coverage in a critical moment, who can I count on to go get the win? The Chiefs are hoping, hey, Xavier Worthy doesn't get his shoulder blown up by Travis Kelce on game one, play one of the season, and can maybe be that guy. Rashee Rice, can he, you know, stay out of trouble off the field long enough to be available to you and go and be that guy? I'm not sure they have that guy on the team at this juncture, but they've won by committee before, and Mahomes, depending on how healthy he is going to have to be the one that wins it for him again.
2: I think the most underrated group of all of these teams, we haven't even talked about the Raiders, but they're in a separate category, is the Chargers defense. The Chargers defense in all the major categories was top 10 in pretty much everything. I think that's an underrated group because all the talk is about McDaniel coming there, Justin Herbert, you know, with the gunslinger at the quarterback position. I don't think the defense gets enough credit.
1: Well, Chris O'Leary, again, for people that aren't familiar, was a part of that coaching staff, has worked with Jim Harbaugh before, basically went to go kind of get his master's in coaching and work in college last year. And now comes back to them. So I don't imagine schematically it's going to change much. But I also think Jesse Minter is special. I think history's borne that out across multiple stops. And so I don't want to take for granted that it's just going to pick up where it left off seamlessly. Obviously, Khalil Mack's still back, but a guy who had a lot of his sack production and I think a few games anecdotally and is still long in the tooth is a guy that's closer to retirement than he is not.
2: But you think the Raiders are going to be better than people think this year. You kind of keep leaning, not obviously to make the playoffs or do anything.
1: They
2: only had three wins last year, so improvement, there's a lot of room for it.
1: I don't know how much better record-wise they're going to be because of the division they play in. I just feel like the Raiders' offense is getting close. I think, Clint Kubiak showed last year, he's a really good play caller who understands how to sequence plays, puts his offense, especially his group up front, in a position to win. It helped they had the same five, pretty much healthy all last year in Seattle. But I think the Tyler Linderbaum addition matters. I think you looked at that group, and again, it's the preseason, performed pretty well. You've got two very good tight ends. One of them is great, Bowers.
2: Yes.
1: And you've got a young core in that backfield that, you know, Ashton Gentry has spent a high pick on. Mike Washington was the story of the preseason this year. I can just kind of see the picture. And if you can get quarterback right and Fernando Mendoza gets out there and starts to show you something, I can at least start to feel hope for the Raiders offense. And I feel like that's been in short supply for a while.
2: I think the interesting storyline for the Raiders is, when does Fernando Mendoza get in? Because barring injury, it will be when this team is basically out of it. And B, if this team is out of it, do they trade Max Crosby?
1: That's going to be the interesting
2: story we'll get into that.
1: I was hanging out with our friends over at Unsportsmanlike this morning, going to pay off our bet with Evan Cohen, who is the Badgers fan who decided to make the jersey bet on Notre Dame. Gave him all 21 points, and it didn't matter. And we were going through their NFL bold predictions for the year, and one of his was Max Crosby would be traded to either the Lions or the Bills during the regular season this year. And you do wonder if he goes out there early, looks good, plays well, eases some of those concerns about the injuries that ultimately made the Baltimore trade not come through. This team is still tracking like a bad team at the bottom of a really good position. Do they think about pulling the trigger, getting more resources on board for this team so they can build around some of the young pieces that we mentioned? I don't think it would be the worst tact, but I think part of that also goes to Max Crosby's been the face of this team for a while.
2: Yes, he has.
1: He has weathered the storm on a lot of different things for the Raiders as different coaches have come and gone, different regimes have come and gone. He's been your face. If Fernando Mendoza can start to show you made the right pick at number one, comes out here. Clearly, he's a guy comfortable with being the face in a lot of ways. We saw that in college football this last year. Then I think in a different way, you're also comfortable potentially making that move. So
2: it's always an interesting move. Like I said, I disagreed with Dallas trading Micah Parsons, who was young. Max Crosby's 29. He's older, but still not over the hill at all. We know his engine runs at 110 miles an hour, so that would be an interesting move.
1: All right, who are you picking? You picking the Broncos?
2: Picking the Broncos,
1: all right,
2: yes.
1: I will pick the Broncos as well. I still think the Chiefs are in the playoffs, though. I don't think they're going to miss the playoffs 2 years in a row.
2: Do you think three teams make the playoffs in that division?
1: No. At this point, I have been backed off on my fastball with the Chargers based on the early offensive line injury. I've been hurt too much by that position group in this team, and so I'm going to let that dream die for now and be pleasantly surprised. I would love to see it, but I'm just not sure right now. ESPN Radio is presented by Progressive Insurance. 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
3: Baker Mayfield and the Bucks have reached an agreement on a 3-year contract extension.
4: Baker, who has been very, very happy in Tampa Bay, is now locked in there through 2029.
5: They could have taken care of this long before they signed it to an extension.
1: The Golics here on ESPN Radio. We've talked a lot this preseason about Baker Mayfield and the standoff between the Tampa Bay Buccaneers. And we've kind of seen this across sports. We'll talk about the LSU situation with the SEC, who put some big cards on the table to try and get some motion that I think were ultimately successful. I think the same kind of happened with Baker Mayfield here. Got the Buccaneers to blink. The standoff had apparently been years. Baker Mayfield wanted a 3-year extension. The Buccaneers were comfortable putting 2 on the table. And so Baker said, hey, I'll negotiate with you guys through training camp, and then once we get to the regular season, I'm done, and I'll wait till after the year. I'll play this out. Baker Mayfield walks in with a confidence that most people could only dream of and says, I'll play out this final year, and then you'll have to reckon with what happens there.
2: Right.
1: The Buccaneers say, not so fast, my friend. 3-year extension, $165 million for Baker, entering his fourth season with the Buccaneers at 31 years old, will now be tied for 3rd in average annual salary, making $55 million a year. Is that the right move by the Bucs?
2: I mean, you can't win without a really, really good to great quarterback, right? They're in the mode right now in a bad division where one team comes out every year. Last year, it wasn't them, and they were tied with 2 other teams, Atlanta and Carolina got it. So I think they are making hay with what they have for the time being. So, yes, I think it is a good move because what's your option? To regress when you're making it to the playoffs. Now, they're not making a run in the playoffs. I get that. But they are making the playoffs. And if you're making the playoffs, you then at least if you're in the dance, you have a chance. So I have no problem with this move.
1: Rick Stroud of the Tampa Bay Times joined game night last night and talked about how ownership actually played a big role in getting this over the finish line.
6: They are committed to him as their quarterback going forward. And I think this has a lot to do with ownership, too. You know, the Glazers really trust Baker, like what he represents to their football team, to their community. You know, what he's done to come in here after a Tom Brady is very difficult, but he's an authentic guy. He ingratiated himself with the community, with his team. And I just feel like it's hard, guys. If you don't have the quarterback, you're like everybody else trying to find one. And they're not going to lose enough games to be in that derby anytime soon. So, you know, this is an opportunity to reward somebody that they really like and trust as the face of their franchise. And it's just a willingness on ownership to find a way to get this done because, you know, continuity wins in this league, certainly with coaching, but also with quarterbacking. And look, Baker is performed, you know, he's gotten this team to the playoffs 2 out of 3 years. And, you know, they feel like they got more work they can do. So I just think it's an ownership situation.
2: This isn't a reward. This is a business deal. This is a business deal that the ownership felt was the right move to do to keep this team making the playoffs and possibly making a run.
1: But it's, I think for some people who look at this, there's the thought of, do you get in trouble paying good to very good players, which Baker certainly is, great quarterback money, especially at this position when you are in a division that only seems to go so far and a team that's only gone so far in the postseason? Should you want more and are you hamstringing yourself by giving $55 million to a guy? Like, do you think Baker elevates that team beyond the sum of their parts in a way that justifies that contract?
2: So again, I say, what's your option? Go with a journeyman quarterback and then draft a quarterback when your record's not going to be bad enough to be a high pick unless you give up assets. You're going down a whole different road if you don't have them. So I think you have to bite the bullet. It's $110 million in new money to go along with the $40 guaranteed, so $150 guaranteed. I get it. It's a lot of money, but I absolutely think it was the right thing to do.
1: I agree. I was playing a little bit of devil's advocate there to try and ultimately, it, huh? I do think it is the right decision. I think they also understood Baker Mayfield's shown you across multiple stops. Look, the Browns to the playoffs. Yeah, we've seen how difficult that is.
2: Yep.
1: So for that guy with that pedigree at this position, I think you didn't want to stare down what they thought was clearly realistically a possibility that he balled out and put them in a bad spot after this year. The Golics here on ESPN Radio, Mike Golic Jr. and Mike Golic Sr. The Cowboys are always top of mind for everybody going into the season. Our next guest knows all about that here. My former teammate at Notre Dame, 7-time All-Pro with the Dallas Cowboys, Zach Martin, kind enough to join us now here on behalf of Icy Hot. Zach, how you doing, brother? Good to see you.
7: Great to see you guys, man. Always good being with you.
2: Oh, I love the little gray in the beard. Yes.
1: Well, yeah, I mean, man. What I love is, Zach, I've seen the picture. I've seen the pictures of you now, too. You've also lost the weight already. Are you trying to get out ahead of all these people asking you if you're going to unretire since we've seen Aaron Donald get back out there now?
7: That was my thing last year. I'm like, I'm leaving no doubt, man. I'm not even giving it the option. So I tried to drop it as quick as possible.
2: So Mike mentioned it. Let's start there. You matched up against Aaron Donald in the Senior Bowl. So back then, and then obviously in the NFL, what are your thoughts of him being out a couple of years and what that does to his comeback?
7: Yeah, I mean, me and Mike had him at Notre Dame for four straight years too. So I kind of knew him, obviously had that matchup at the Senior Bowl and knew all about Aaron Donald coming out. And obviously people found out about him pretty quick. But listen, he was the best player on the field in all those years that he played. And you know, he may have to knock a little rust off, but I don't see him, you know, losing that much of a step. I think he'll be a dominant guy for them. And I know there's a lot of offensive lines and coordinators and quarterbacks around the league that were not thrilled to see him come out of retirement.
1: No, a lot of interior offensive linemen getting back into the gym after they saw that news. Zach, you're one of the few guys that would be able to ever go one-on-one with a guy like that. For you, how do you approach a player of that caliber when you're going into game week, both as an individual and as an offensive line, the way so many teams are going to have to in the NFC West this season?
7: Yeah, he's got to be a focal point of your game plan, right? I mean, a lot of times you're trying to do what you're doing, right? We're focusing on ourselves. We're worried about what we're doing. But when you play a guy with that caliber, you've got to spend some extra time on him on the week. You got to have him circle before every play. And you got to have a protection plan for this guy, right? It's not just, hey, we're slide to him and this. It's like, let's throw some different looks at him. Let's get a running back chip on him. Let's get the center over to him, even if the looks pressure the other way. You got to take this guy out of the game. You can't allow him to take over. Now, unfortunately, he is now paired with, one of the other great elite rushers in the NFL. So it'll be interesting to see how they use those two guys together, right? I've talked about with some guys, are they going to put them on the same side? Are they going to split them up? So it's going to pose, a lot of issues for coordinators and guys up front to get that game plan dialed in and where they're going to help and where they're going to take chances.
2: A lot of old linemen hope they're sliding their way, to help out without a doubt. What one guy that would, be in a good fight and go one-on-one with Aaron Donald is Tyler Smith, the guard for the Dallas Cowboys, for your former teammate, who's now out 4 to 6 weeks after thumb surgery. What effect will that have on that offensive line?
7: Yeah, I mean, you're not going to replace a guy like Tyler Smith. You know, TJ Bass, I was able to play with him for a year at the end of his career. And he's a great option. He's got a lot of game experience under his belt. He'll steady that ship, but you're not going to replace a guy like Tyler Smith. Just a brute force. We played the Rams a couple years ago and Tyler had a really big game against Aaron Donald. So he's got that natural power explosion that can combat some of those things that he's doing. And, luckily enough for the Cowboys, they don't play the Rams until December. So hopefully Tyler Smith will be back in action. But, TJ Bass, knows what he's doing and he'll be ready to answer that bell.
1: talking to Zach Martin, future Pro Football Hall of Famer here on the Golics, here on behalf of Icy Hot, which we're certainly excited to hear about. But Zach, no stranger to expectations in Dallas this year. They seem to be ratcheted up even higher. Dak Prescott's always been an easy selling point, but it feels like it's been a pretty tame offseason in terms of Jerry Jones, the front office, some of the usual things that we see about contract negotiations playing out publicly. Do you think that helps the team going into this year? I mean, you towards the end of your career even had a situation with the front office where you were trying to work on a contract at the end. How much of a distraction is that, and how much does it then help this team to not have those be the headlines dominating an offseason?
7: Well, I think it's huge, and this is, I think, the first time in 4 years, maybe, with me and then Dak and CD have all had had our preseason contract stuff. So they haven't had those type of distractions. I think last year, with how well the offense played, they figured, hey, man, we have a legit chance if we can fix some things. They went out and got Parker, a defensive coordinator. I've heard nothing but great things out of him. And they really went out and vamped up that defensive line, brought in Downs there in the secondary. So I'm looking forward to watching them this year. I think they're going to be really good. And my wife gets on me. She's like, you said every year. And I'm like, you know, this year I actually do feel that they've got all the pieces that it takes. It's just whether or not they can keep the focus on football and finish the season strong.
1: Boy, I think that's music to a lot of Cowboys fans' ears, considering all of your

0: the push-ups at Notre Dame are up at the top of that list. So I got to partner with Icy Hot. We know the physical tax that some of those students and those fans take on, especially after maybe a long tailgate session in the morning. So Icy Hot is going to reward those guys for doing the push-ups. They're going to be around campus all year doing different events and handing out different prizes. And then right before the last game of the season against SMU, they're going to have a push-up contest with a $1,000 grand prize for that. But it was cool. I got to go up on campus. I got to film a little something with Icy Hot. It'll be out on their socials in about a half hour. But got to meet some of the student athletes up there that did it with me and the Leprechaun and get back on campus. It was pretty cool. And for me, Mike, you know, we're no strangers to Icy Hot playing on the offensive line. So it's cool to be involved with something that I've used and continue to use.
1: That's I was going to say, the big pump of Icy Hot in the training room is a lifesaver on most days there. Oh God, so
0: right before, lather it up.
1: Oh, just get it all in there, every nook and cranny. Awesome. Well, can't wait to see the acting debut on that then for Zach back on campus with the folks at Icy Hot. Zach, always great catching up, man. Enjoy this season. Enjoy the Icy Hot. We'll talk to you soon, brother.
2: Thanks, Zach.
0: I appreciate it. Thanks for having me.
2: I'm the guy who's got a little over 4 years to write his Hall of Fame speech.
1: How great is
2: that, knowing that you are going to be a first ballot Hall of Famer and just writing your speech?
1: One of the most humble guys ever, so I'm sure he hasn't thought about it, but we will for him plenty. Coming up next, we mentioned college football. Clemson suffered a brutal loss to LSU over the weekend, and Dabo didn't like some of the questioning that followed with it at the podium. Next.
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4: The Sun Devils made quite a first impression in their season opener, beating Morgan State 70-7 behind the 387-yard, six-touchdown passing of Big 12 Offensive Player of the Week, Cutter Bowley. Coach Kenny Dillingham saying confidence had a lot to do with Bowley's success.
6: Him throwing the football per game was the best he's probably thrown the ball since he's been here. I mean, every throw was on the money, and I think that translated to the game. You know, he was very, very accurate in the football game, and sometimes even on perimeter screens, you know, the glance throws that we were throwing, the home run posts that we threw, like, he was very, very accurate in the football game. And I think that stemmed from the confidence he had in the plan, what we were doing, and then how well he threw the ball per game.
4: Now, ASU takes a huge step up the competition ladder with a trip this weekend to 10th-ranked Texas A&M.
6: Our opponent this week is one of the best teams in the country, so this is about as big of a step up as you can get to play them on the road at their place. I don't think it's going to get more challenging than this.
4: Kickoff for Saturday's game between the Sun Devils and the Aggies is set for 9 a.m. Arizona time.
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0: insurance. Clemson lost big to LSU in week one of college football season. Dabo Swinney getting plenty of questions about his job. Plenty of questions, period, at the podium.
1: Yes.
0: Didn't like this one too much. Take a listen.
2: Do you regret anything about your offseason roster construction right now?
3: Chapel, you come with all these questions. I tell you, you're the gotcha guy. No, I don't, man. I regret being 0-1 right now. I regret that. But can you ask me that at the end of the season? You know, the season ain't over. I mean, we got one game, we got 11 more. What if we go 11-1? You promise me you'll ask me that then?
2: Yes.
3: Okay, good. I'll answer it.
2: Yeah.
3: All right, but I'm not answering questions like that, you know, Chapel. I know that's your role, and that's in this environment, you know, to be the guy that wants to create all the controversy and ask the controversial questions. If that's who you are, that's fine. I get it, but I'll answer that in the season. We played one game. All right. Did you play football?
2: No.
3: Okay. Well, they give you 12 games, and at the end of the year, you count them up. All right. And you know, that's when those type of questions are fair to me. You know, not after one game, to maybe the best team in the country. All right. Now, other people have good teams and coaches and things like that too. So I give them credit. We got 11 more games to go battle. Then we'll count them up. Then you can ask me whatever question you want.
0: Interesting response here. Wow. I am thankful, though, at least, that if nothing else, Dabo gave us this coming off that.
3: You're the gotcha guy.
0: I love that.
4: You're the gotcha guy.
0: It's so sassy. I mean,
4: hey, Chapel.
0: Listen, unnecessary, especially anytime you've got a default to the personal shot of did you play football to get into there.
1: Yeah.
0: It just kind of shows you where this Clemson program is at and the kind of pressure Dabo is feeling at this point that's so far polar opposite from where he was in a power position of college football for a long time.
1: He was at the top. I mean, he was at the top, and it was one of those questions where he answered it just fine in the first 15 seconds and then just let it go, right? But the more he kept talking, the more, I think, agitated he was getting and then would start going at Chapel.
0: And clearly there's some history there, right? We're not privy to here in the national
1: gotcha
0: level.
1: Guy. Yeah, exactly. But listen, one game in and he's frustrated. I mean, without question and should be.
0: And wearing it. And I think that's the difference that we've seen in the last couple of seasons is for a long time, Dabo Swinney didn't have a lot of these questions to answer because the team was one of the faces of the sport in the 4-team playoff. Now, last year, the tirades about his job and his future
1: exactly.
0: And if they were going to move on all seem to be seeping in.
1: Yeah, it does. It definitely getting to him from where he was. And on the other side, Lane Kiffin has been the villain. He comes out and they play great. Dabo is trying to defend the way he's going about his business, and they're getting smoked.
0: Yes, it has been a very difficult road to go for them. Coming up next, though, college football had a host of great matchups over the weekend. The MAC versus Michigan continues next.
3: You're the gotcha guy.
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6: right, everybody. 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It's going to be a Warner Wednesday, as always is in our neighborhood during a football season. And Kurt Warner is first up in hour number two, as he will be in every single Wednesday show from here on out. Hung out with him on NFL Network last night. Good times on our season preview show. Derrick Henry entering year 11 in the National Football League, 10th on the all-time list of National Football League rushers. He's going to be joining us in hour number two. DeSean Jackson stops by in studio. He's the head coach of Delaware State football. There's a new documentary on his life on Prime Video. And then there's you at 844-204-RICH is the number to dial. Hopefully you're awake if you watched all of Ben Shelton versus Carlos Alcaraz last night. At the United States Open. It's unbelievable that that match ended 9 hours ago from this point in time.
2: Yeah, I'm struggling.
6: So all good in our neighborhood today. I've got my first power rankings of the season. Christopher Brockman, how are you over there? Welcome to the National Football League campaign.
2: Excited to be here. Excited for tonight. I did stay up and watch all 4.5 hours last night, so I'm a little struggling. But football tonight, can't wait.
6: DJ Mikey D is D's Nuts.
12: Good morning, Rich.
6: TJ Jefferson, NFL. The Woo. Candle is lit. What trophy do you have there?
22: Well, on the road to riches and diamond rings, real players do real things, Rich. And this is my Fantasy Football League trophy.
6: Hey.
22: The fourth one that I've got. And yeah, I feel good. Wow. I'm ready for football. I'm ready to dominate again.
6: Look at you.
22: Let's go.
6: For those of you who may not be familiar around these parts, this is our 13th season covering the National Football League. It'll be my 24th season covering the NFL for NFL Network, kind of kicked off last night. So, we're a football show, through and through. Obviously we talk about everything, but, what I do every single year on the day the NFL starts for real is I run down every single storyline and narrative possible for all 32 football teams right off the top of my head.
22: Yeah, you do.
6: And it's time for me to do that again.
22: We love this.
6: I need the music, Mike Del Tufo. We start with the American Football Conference, which is represented tonight in terms of a championship by the New England Patriots, who have year two of Mike Vrabel. It is year three of Drake May, but year two of him being a full-time starter for the New England Patriots, and year one of being a starter of a team that has high expectations, as well as high expectations for a guy who was almost the MVP of last year. And what do the Patriots do? They go ahead and get him A.J. Brown in the offseason as a new toy and weapon. How good is this team on defense still? They signed Christian Gonzalez. They pizzayed him. It was a top five defense last year. Will they be able to do that? Will they be able to protect Drake May? Will Will Campbell be a turnstile or somebody who can turn the page on last year's campaign and year two for him? And then, of course, there's everything off the field with Mike Vrabel during the offseason. Will that somehow come home to roost if things don't go well for New England? It is a season of high expectations there for the Patriots. We'll see what happens with them as the Buffalo Bills once again have high expectations again because it's Josh Allen's world and we're all paying rent within it. They have James Cook coming back off of winning the rushing title last year. It is Sean McDermott out and Joe Brady in. The guy who was in Josh Allen's headset for the last couple of years, coordinating the offense as well. It's now his turn there front and center for a Bills team that on defense does appear to be pretty good. How good can they be in their new stadium, the new Highmark Stadium? Will the rest of the American Football Conference have an obstructed view of Josh Allen running away from them and scoring touchdowns against them? So is this the year that the Mafia can finally die happy? It's been time and time again for Buffalo. Could this be the year the Jets have year two for Aaron Glenn? It is Geno Smith back at the controls at quarterback. This was not the plan that Jets fans had when they drafted Zach Wilson and then turned to Aaron Rodgers and then thought Justin Fields could be the guy. They didn't think it would be Geno Smith with Frank Reich coming out of the mist to coordinate an offense for Aaron Glenn, who's basically been told, hey, you're the defensive coordinator we hired to be the HC. You're back being the defensive coordinator and the HC. They got some OGs back. DeMario Davis as well on defense. Minkah Fitzpatrick on the back end. Can they come up with just one interception this year
0: and surprise people with Garrett Wilson and Breece Hall and the rest of those offensive youngers, young guys. Can they go ahead and make a big run of it? The Dolphins have Jeff Hafley in year one, Malik Willis with the opportunity of his lifetime. Will the Dolphins build for the future now or look to the future for another quarterback, depending on what Malik Willis does there? Jalen Waddle's gone. Who's there? Who are the Dolphins? Big shrug emoji team. Devin Achan is one of the best in the business. We'll see how he does in year one for Hafley. In the Cleveland Browns world, it's Deshaun Watson again. Who thought about that? In Cleveland, not many thought maybe it's going to be Shedeur Sanders again, but Todd Monken in year one for him. What's going to happen in Cleveland with Todd Monken? They trade away Myles Garrett. It's Jared Verse on defense. They've got a whole bunch of young kids that can win now if Monken's the right coach and Watson's the right quarterback, or Shador's the right quarterback, or if not, Cleveland owns half of next year's first round draft, just like the Jets, to look for a new quarterback. Meanwhile, Baltimore's got a new head coach as well after 16 years of John Harbaugh. It's Jesse Minter on the spot now. Can he plus this team up on defense? They sure hope he can. And what he did with Derwin James here in Los Angeles, he can do with Kyle Hamilton and Roquan Smith and get that defense stout again. Lamar Jackson, a new offensive coordinator from the Ben Johnson world. Declan Doyle, how will he look in a new offense? Zay Flowers with a new contract. Derrick Henry in hour number two of this show and year number 11. Can he still keep it going? He turns 33 in week 18, a game against the Pittsburgh Steelers, who also have a new head coach in Mike McCarthy after Mike Tomlin leaves after 16 years. And once again, it's McCarthy and Rodgers again. And these two guys being hooked up again is mind-blowing. Mind-blowing because not only they hooked up together again, they're hooked up together again in Pittsburgh, and McCarthy's the one who's replacing Mike Tomlin, and Mike Tomlin's the coach for a franchise that both McCarthy and Rodgers beat when they won the Super Bowl against them in Dallas, which is the spot where Mike McCarthy coached in between the gigs in Green Bay and Pittsburgh. What the hell's going on? Michael Pittman's now new there. Will the offense be different with McCarthy calling it, a head coach calling the action? He's a first-year head coach. Same thing with Todd Monken. Same thing with Jesse Minter, which leaves Zach Taylor as the dean of coaches in the American Football Conference Northern Division. He's there in year seven now. Think about it. Year eight, actually. I'm shorting him a year. And this is this the time where Zach Taylor finds his footing from the last year that the Super Bowl was here in SoFi Stadium when Joe Burrow surprised everybody with Zach Taylor, former McVay assistant, to take him to the Super Bowl? Well, Burrow still's got Ja'Marr Chase, still has T. Higgins, now has Chase Brown behind him. And on defense, they go ahead and say, 10th overall selection? Take it, Giants. We'll take Sexy Dexie, Dexter Lawrence, Boye Mafe on that defensive line. Did they make sure that this defense is stout enough to make sure that Joe Burrow, if he stays upright and healthy, big if, they can actually win football games by a normal score? What will happen with the Cincinnati Bengals this year? Is it Super Bowl or bust for everybody there? The AFC South. You've got sitting there the Jacksonville Jaguars after a massive, successful first year with Liam Cohen. But they lost Travis Etienne. What's going to happen at the running back position? Is Travis Hunter going to be a two-way player anymore? What happens with Brian Thomas Jr. for this team? Great first year. Second year, a little bit of a milk carton. Parker Washington can't lose. We'll see what happens there. Jacoby Myers as well. In a full season for this offense for Liam Cohen in a defense that was highly opportunistic last year. They shocked a lot of people in the second half of the season. They punked a ton of teams nobody thought they could beat. Can they take a step forward? Can they get Duval County to the Super Bowl for the first time in the team's existence? Jacksonville is a lot to be excited about, but then there's the Houston Texans, who one and done Aaron Rodgers and sent Mike Tomlin to NBC. And has a defense that is as scary as any defense that we've seen put together. Willie Anderson got a contract of $50 million per, but the quarterback hasn't. And is that the problem? C.J. Stroud. Can he get this team to an AFC championship game? They keep getting as far as the divisional round and hitting their head. Hold on to the football. Hand it off to new running back David Montgomery along with Woody Marks behind an offensive line that hopefully can protect people. And then the receiving core with Nico Collins leading the way. Maybe Tank Dell coming back. The young guys that are healthy can get things together for Houston and push them past the divisional round into the AFC Championship and to the Super Bowl. Is that possible? It sure is. Will it happen? Don't know. The Tennessee Titans have the baldest staff in the league. That's the one thing we do know. Robert Saleh's taken things over, and he's brought in another guy who used to coach in MetLife Stadium and the Giants' former head coach and Brian Daboll. The Jets and Giants' former head coaches uniting like the Wonder Twins. And they're activating Cam Ward or not. They got Carnell Tate for him in the top five of a draft.
22: Meanwhile,
0: that's a nice new weapon. Calvin Ridley's there. Tony Pollard's there. Defensively, Jeffrey Simmons is there to scare people. How much can the Titans put it together this year and move forward? Great question. The Indianapolis Colts have got a coach in Shane Steichen that's starting Daniel Jones again if he comes back looking as healthy as everyone expects him to from an Achilles injury. Jonathan Taylor's as good as it gets. And Alec Pierce just got his aid, and it's time to see if he's going to really be a wide receiver number one. And who else is going to be catching it? Could the kid Warren have a great second year at the tight end position? Josh Downs, defensively, can they put it together and get this team into the playoffs? And is that what needs to happen for Shane Steichen to keep his job? Then you've got the AFC West going down. We start with this. Fernando Mendoza, what's not to like? And that is a rhetorical question. I hope nobody's answering something on their radios or televisions right now. Mendoza mania is here. The question is, when does it hit? Does it hit at all this year? Does Kirk Cousins keep him nailed to the bench? Is he ready? Is Clint Kubiak, the new head coach there from your defending champion Seattle Seahawks, is he going to show up and go, all right, Cousins, take us as far as you can? Or at some point, he can do what Tom Coughlin did to our second-hour guest Kurt Warner and say, thanks for being 5-4, vet. We're going to start the kid right now anyway. Is that going to happen at some point during this season? Max Crosby didn't want to be there, and then he wasn't there, then he was back there, and now he wants to stay there, unless things don't go well, or the condor is there. Brock Bowers, Ashton Jeanty, years 3 and 2, respectively, in Clint Kubiak's system. Let's see how good the Raiders can be. Then you've got our friends across the way, Jim Harbaugh and the Los Angeles Chargers. He's decided to make a move in offense, and he gets Mike McDaniel, the odd couple of the National Football League, the Felix and Oscar of coaching. What is going to happen here? How much will McDaniel change this running game? I think significantly. Justin Herbert will certainly benefit from a healthy Rashawn Slater and Mr. All on either side. The offensive line that was ravaged, let's see what can happen. They've already lost their center, but they got Amarian Hampton back fully. Let's see what he can do this year in this running game. Ladidi McConkey, you've got also Khalil Mack on defense. Thule, you've got all sorts of folks. Derwin James, can the Los Angeles Chargers get to the Super Bowl? Everybody's looking at the Rams being in SoFi. Don't forget the Chargers play there too. They have got Justin Herbert in the playoffs last year, last couple years. Can he win a game this time around and get back? Then you've got the Denver Broncos. Sean Payton in year 4 in New Orleans. Won a Super Bowl. Sean Payton in year 4 in Denver. What are we going to see? Mm-hmm. Bo Nix back healthy. Jalen Waddle now in this offense. That remarkably, Sean Payton not calling plays for. What will that look like? Defensively, 68 sacks last year. They're as good at any position in the NFL as anybody. Denver enters this season as a Super Bowl favorite for sure. Amongst as many there can be in the AFC, and that includes Kansas City, because Patrick Mahomes is coming back. He's coming back, and I have no idea what he's going to look like, but that's still Patrick friggin' Mahomes. And Travis Kelce's still around, and Chris Jones is still around. And now they got Kenneth Walker on offense. So maybe, just maybe, instead of Mahomes having to put everything on his shoulders, he puts it in the gut of this kid, and he runs like he did in the Super Bowl. Super Bowl 60's MVP is there for this team to use. They haven't had a 1,000-yard rusher since Kareem Hunt's rookie season. Let's see what they can do there. The rest of it is a big mystery. Can they be a sum of their parts and take the Kansas City Chiefs back to the Super Bowl, back to the AFC Championship game where Mahomes basically, that used to be his floor. That used to be his floor. Making that and losing used to be his floor. Last year, the floor fell out. So did his knee. What happens with the Kansas City Chiefs as Andy Reid enters year 14 there as many years as he was in Philadelphia? It's happened. Andy Reid is now in Kansas City as long as he was in Philadelphia. And we'll see what happens to the Kansas City Chiefs here. And that's my preview for the American Football Conference. Now then, we move to the NFC. We'll start with your Cowboys.
1: Oh, baby.
0: Why not?
1: Should I grab the flag?
0: For years and years and years, we've been getting flim-flam from Jerry. Flim-flam. Flim-flam?
1: Yeah.
0: Flim-flam. Squirrels. Talk about squirrels. And talking about feeding ducks and quacking.
1: All being all in.
0: And, you know, there's no patience for jacking around with people. And you'd be hearing, hey, we're going all in, but we're not really all in. Well, your definition of all in is not my definition of all in. And ACD, we're going to make you, you know, sit out and cool your heels, and then we'll sign you. And Micah Bust Parsons, we'll make you sit out and cool your heels and make it seem like we're going to sign you, and then we'll trade you.
1: Get rid of you.
0: Then we're going to get Brian Schottenheimer in here. And then we're going to take a flyer on George Pickens. And lo and behold, here we are after a lot of that worked out, not to the tune of wins, but they seem to have a better defense now than last year when they traded away Micah Parsons. They got Rashawn Gary now. They got Quinnen Williams now. They got Kenny Clark now. They got Odigizua, right? They got Malachi. They got themselves my guy, Jay Sean, and they got Caleb Downs on the back end. That's just to name a few.
1: We got the Doogie Howser of coaching, it seems, on our defense.
0: Bro, feels good. Yeah. All Dak's got to do is stay healthy and roll the footballs out, and let's see how it goes. Dallas has a good reason to feel great and try and break that 30-year drought of getting to the NFC Championship game. But the Eagles are still pretty freaking good, too. Once again, they change offensive coordinators. Once again, Jalen Hurts got to learn a new system or a same system, different terminology or a different way of doing things. I mean, this guy cannot have the same offensive coordinator in back-to-back years if his career depended on it. And every single time people talk about Jalen Hurts, it seems like his career does depend upon it. Like, let's forget about the two biggest games he's played in his life, and he was great in both. But Sean Mannion's coming in. What does it look like? Have no idea. Can the offensive line be better protecting Hurts or Hurts be healthy or the run game better for Saquon Barkley? I don't know. What does it mean with A.J. Brown out and now Dontavian Wicks and Mekhi Lemon in? I don't know. One thing we do know is it's not going to be smooth. We know it. Defensively, they are big. They are stout. They are angry. They are absolutely physical. And the Eagles could be as good as we've ever seen. Or they could be just like the years every other year where you're wondering what the hell's going on with them. And Nick Sirianni's the man in charge. Meanwhile, you got yourselves just up the turnpike, the New York football Giants making a change. John Harbaugh and the Ravens part ways, and the Giants like, we'll take them. And we'll take them, and we're going to cross T's and dot I's to make sure that this guy runs the system the way he wants, even though we have a way of doing things to the point where, you know, basically our longtime owner, his nickname's on the football. Like that's the way we do things around here. But now it's John Harbaugh's way of doing things. How does that change? Can Jackson Dart slide? Can Cam Scataboo not flip? Can Malik Nabers not just have some sort of weird injury that knocks him out? Can this offense be as great as possible with, yes, Odell Beckham Jr. back in the mix, earning a spot? Defensively, they are absolutely front seven terrific. Back end, let's see. Can the Giants shock, come out and not be a sleeper team, but actually wake some people up? Possible. The Commanders. It's Dan Quinn in the saddle, in a hot seat. Don't know. Jaden Daniels, year one, unicorn. Year two, sheep. But was it injury? Was it not? Is it him? Is it not? Is it his number? Is it someone else's? Oh, I'm sorry. That's a different level of the sport. It's his world. We're paying rent in it. David Blau's a new OC there. What will that look like? You hear they can't block a soul in practice or joint practices or what you see. Or they're just going to come out of the box against the Eagles and just say, we're the Commanders of 2 years ago because we got Sonny Styles now. And he's going to be the glue of this defense. And we're going to hit people in the mouth. And Dan Quinn's going to dial these plays up. And we're going to be the Washington Commanders of 2 years ago again. Stephon Diggs is now there with Terry McLaurin. They're long in a tooth. Got it. But they could be pretty toothy themselves. We'll see what happens there. The NFC North. Oh, my goodness gracious. The Minnesota Vikings have Kyler Murray in the mix. What will that look like? Everybody's thinking, hey, Kyler, the guy from Arizona, that Kevin O'Connell's never had anybody like him, and he's going to be running it and throwing it, and he's going to look like the kid who won Heisman, and he's going to do this, and he's going to do that. And he's got Justin Jefferson, he's got Jordan Addison, and they made the right move, and he's going to be the guy there forever, and J.J. McCarthy, see ya. Let's see what happens. Defensively, they're top five. Brian Flores is still dialing up. Harrison Smith resigns. He's there. They're going to turn you over. They're going to make sure that you are hectored on your side of the ball. It's just what happens when Kyler Murray gets this opportunity of a career for him. Mm-hmm. Of a career. It's time. Does this mean the Vikings can win this division, shock some people, go to the Super Bowl? Kyler Murray take them to heights? Or we'll see what J.J. McCarthy looks like midseason. Who the hell knows? The Packers. I mean, I've never come on in this segment and said, you know, all eyes on a court date. But that's what's up with Josh Jacobs. He's on the commissioner's exempt list. And this is the guy that Matt LaFleur gives the ball to, gives a touch to 8 to 10 times on his first 15 scripted. How's that going to affect this team if he's not there? Tucker Kraft's coming back from a knee injury. Who's going to catch the ball if Christian Watson can't stay healthy, which he has trouble doing? Reed has trouble doing that. Matthew Golden had a great playoff game, but it's time for him to potentially step up. Defensively, what does this team look like? The Packers are a bit of a mystery, or Jordan Love's just going to wing it around to everybody. They stay healthy, and they got the run game back because Josh Jacobs stays on the right side of the law. He's back in, and the Packers win this division, even though they had a dreadful final 6 weeks of last season. Then you got yourselves the Detroit Lions. Jahmyr Gibbs, you are the bell cow now, sir. Montgomery's now in Houston. Okay, Sonic, Knuckles is somewhere else, and Isaiah Pacheco is hurt. So you are the bell cow. You have been Pizzade. It is your show. It's the Jahmyr Gibbs show with also Amon-Ra and Jameson Williams. And you got yourself Jared Goff at the controls, and Sam LaPorta is back healthy, and that offensive line that was stout once upon a time and has been somewhat porous in terms of what we used to see. Can they come back and Dan Campbell gets the roar restored after last year's bit of a mess, to be honest with you? I mean, Ben Johnson's gone. They hire an offensive coordinator who drops 50 on Ben's Bears in week two, and then all falls apart to the point where Dan Campbell's like, I'm calling the plays. That could not have been the plan when the Lions lost Ben Johnson within the division. But we'll see. And can the football gods stop kicking this defense in the nards and putting everyone on IR? Because if not, if they're healthy, this team can win the division and can make some hay. Or the supposition that their window started closing when they lost to the Niners in the NFC Championship game a couple years ago, despite being a one seed 2 years ago, and then last year's team, is the window closing in Detroit? Then you got the Bears. What a season last year, Ben Johnson. What a lunatic. In a good way.
2: In a good way.
0: Right?
2: Yeah.
0: I mean, he is intense. He is exactly what Chicago fans want. Young, intense, smart, brash. Swim moving the head coach of the Green Bay Packers after he beats him. After he beats him in a playoff game, to boot. Okay? Caleb Williams drinking from a fire hose all two summers ago. Comes out, nearly throws for 4,000 yards, and comes out of the box in the fourth quarter like he's Tim Tebow on steroids. The throws that he makes, the excitement he brings, it is unlike anything we've seen at this position for the Chicago Bears. And I understand Jim McMahon used to have a Roselle headband in what he used to do, but this kid is something else. And what will this year look like? Can they continue to take the ball away, though? Can they win games where they don't have to pull it out of their orifice? Is Monongai healthy? Is Swift healthy? How will this team look? Is Burden healthy? Is Colston Loveland all that in the biscuit? Can the Bears win the division and take everything, the whole shooting match, and wind up here in Los Angeles? Entirely possible. Then you got the NFC South. New Orleans Saints, everybody's on them. That's, I mean, that is the biggest bandwagon sleeper team pick of the year.
2: No doubt.
0: And that, and I don't mean to denigrate. You were one of the first to talk about him.
2: Yeah.
0: DJ. Okay. Tyler Shuck comes on in the middle of the year last year, almost wins offensive rookie of the year. Chris Olave, despite having some concussion issues, he had a 1,000-yard season. He's been paid. Travis Etienne. He's back in the state of Louisiana. Okay. He's got the fleur-de-lis on the side of his helmet. Alvin Kamara, I mean, can he be the Kamara of old when he comes back? Or is he just long in the tooth now? Defensively, what can this team look like? Can they actually win this division and surprise some people? Possible. I need to see it first to believe it. We'll see. You also have the Atlanta Falcons with a new head coach after Kellen Moore's year two for him in New Orleans. It's Kevin Stefanski's new turn. They've changed everything. New GM, new team president, Matt Ryan, who almost had to throw some passes during during the summer because of the injuries at quarterback, which is what it's all about for Kevin Stefanski. He's got to be like, okay, how many can I just get a quarterback that I believe in and I can stick with? You know what I mean?
2: That's so much to ask.
0: Okay, so Tua's going to get the start because Penix isn't ready. Are either of them the guy anyway? Don't know. And guess what, though? You'll be able to evaluate him. You'll be able to evaluate him with Drake London. You'll be able to evaluate him with Kyle Pitts and certainly with Bijan Robinson. Because if the quarterback's right, this offense will be dangerous, difficult to stop. The problem is they lost both of their young pass rushers they drafted in last year's draft. One injury, one in the commissioner's exempt list. We'll see how much the Atlanta Falcons can be a problem. Then you got the Carolina Panthers, who shocked everybody by actually winning the division last year. Dave Canales, year three. Bryce Young, he looked the part of a real deal NFL quarterback. He gave a scare to the Rams in the playoffs, that is for sure, after beating the Rams in the regular season. And this team added Jalen Phillips and Devin Lloyd from the Eagles, from the Jaguars, in their front seven. Devin Lloyd, 5 interceptions last year at a linebacker position. This guy can be a difference maker, a front seven difference maker. Jonathan Brooks, can we knock on wood for him to stay healthy? Because that kid with Chuba Hubbard can give a running game, certainly with the loss of Rico Dowdle and Jalen Coker and Tet McMillan, who's put on some weight after winning Offensive Rookie of the Year last year. Panthers can win this division again. Can they, though? But in terms of answering a question that I said moments ago, Kevin Stefanski saying, can I get a quarterback that I believe in and stick with him? There's a guy in Tampa who's just been pizzed going, I used to be there, pal. And guess what? I'm going to see you twice a year now. And I was planting a flag on my own franchise when they weren't going to pay me what I wanted. And I said I wasn't going to even talk contract. But then guess what? My agent was talking to him anyway. And now I got $55 million a year. And I'm Baker friggin' Mayfield. And I feel great about myself, about my team. I know Mike Evans isn't here anymore. But we still have Godwin. We've got all these young guys that are probably sitting on your waiver wire post-fantasy draft right now that you're probably going to pick up real soon. Can Bucky Irving stay healthy? Kenny Gainwell, who was the offensive engine for the Steelers last year after showing up every now and then in Philadelphia, he could be a serious difference maker. Vita Vea's been paid. I know Levante David's gone and Mike Evans is gone, but Bowles can still dial up this defense, and Baker Mayfield wants to win this division and certainly hurt the Falcons and the Cleveland Browns in week 2. And then we finish up with the NFC West. The Arizona Cardinals draft Jeremiah Love. Can't wait to see what he looks like. Can't wait to see what he looks like. And you've got with Michael Wilson and Marv Jr. and Trey McBride and this kid, if he is as dynamic as he can be, with Mike LaFleur dialing up the place, Jacoby Brissett in year 90 of his career is in the best position to have the best year of his career. He has an opportunity to revitalize things. Because I don't know if Carson Beck is going to be knocking on the door. And if he doesn't want to answer it because opportunity's knocking for Brissett, the Cardinals may not win a lot of games, but they are going to be a fun watch every single week, I believe. The Niners, almost 1-1 seed last year. We're running it back, right? We got now Mike Evans, no Ricky Pearsall, but But Kittle's coming back. Debo's back, too. Talk about running it back. Kyle Shanahan's back. Raheem Morris is back in the mix with the Shanahan team. He's the new defensive coordinator. Nick Bosa's back. Fred Warner's healthy. This team can go ahead and win the division and be the Niners team that is tough out in the playoffs and do this year what they couldn't do last year. It's in the ether in San Francisco for the Niner gang. Because Brock Purdy, if he stays upright, he's got some weapons and he has some legs and he's got a coach that can dial up the evil. And he's got Mike Evans, 50-50 balls inside the 10-yard line now. Let's go. Put him in the slot. Create a problem, one-on-one, easy pitch and catch, 6 points. Or Evans can't stay healthy. We'll see. Then you've got yourselves the Los Angeles Rams.
22: Whose house?
0: Listen, everybody's putting them in the Super Bowl, and for good reason. They almost made it last year, and they added Myles Garrett, and they added Trent McDuffie, and Aaron Donald's out of retirement. How stupid is that? I mean, if any team adds one of those guys in the offseason, that's a significant upgrade. Right. They added three.
2: Yeah.
0: And Sean McVay's been there and done that. Been there and done that. In this stadium in a Super Bowl year. And who can't envision Aaron Donald pointing his ring finger on Valentine's Day next year? Again. And we'll all make a big deal. Oh, he got a ring for Valentine's Day. They all get rings. That's the way it's looking like. Who's going to beat the Rams? Every game this year for the Rams will be must-see. And we finish up my season preview with the Seattle Seahawks, who are really pissed off about every syllable I just said about all the 31 other teams having a shot. Because they didn't lose all that much. They lost some guys on the back end, and they lost some, you know, Mafe up front. And they could replace these guys because John Schneider does that. They lost Kenneth Walker III, but they got Jadarian Price, the last pick in the first round. Would it surprise anybody that this kid runs for 1,000 yards and puts himself in the mix for offensive rookie of the year, damn near wins it. Sam Darnold comes back, wings it around with a new offensive coordinator anyway. The defending offensive player of the year is on this team too. They've won the Super Bowl. Boy, out of all the 31 other teams that are just absolutely shoulder chipped over the conversation about, oh, Donald's back with because Garrett's there and everything I just said about the Rams, they're like, oh, what am I, chopped liver? What, should I go get my Lombardi shine box? Mike McDonald and this team is raring to go, and it all starts on Wednesday night. Opening night of the National Football League season, and that is my season preview of the 2026 NFL season. I need a nap.
2: Let's go.
0: And a break.
2: Come on.
0: And a drink. And your phone calls at 844-204-RICH. Our Super Bowl predictions and Kurt Warner also still to come with Derrick Henry. 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

0: Yeah.
1: Well, I mean, I'm not. Should I? Okay, yeah. We're back on ESPN Radio. So I mean,
2: for at least the rest of the hour.
1: Put it. Okay, for the radio audience, some I don't know who did at ESPN. They were very kind to.
3: It's cool.
1: Add up my 7 years of service with ESPN and Disney from 96 to 03, and then the 23 years at NFL Network, which ESPN now owns. Put it together, it's 30 years. So awesome. I've got a, that's what it says here. Rich Eisen recognizing 30 magical years with the Walt Disney Company, which I appreciate. Awesome. Very touching. So Jiminy Cricket.
0: Here's the 30 more.
1: There we go. Here's the 30 more, right?
3: Here, here.
1: Okay, Kurt Warner is going to be joining us shortly. Yeah. So I didn't expect to go on for half an hour to start the show. I knew it would be long, but so.
3: The NFC clocked in at 17 minutes.
1: Okay.
3: And the AFC 13 minutes. So,
1: okay.
3: You know.
1: So I think the NFC is going to win the Super Bowl.
3: Right. You think, you know, they've got the, the front end.
1: Okay.
3: They're a leg up.
1: Well, you know what we should do is we should... you know, I'll take a quick phone call and then we'll take a break and then we'll give our Super Bowl predictions before Kurt Warner joins us. And then Derrick Henry in hour two, Deshaun Jackson in hour three. Also have my first power rankings of the season.
3: Ooh.
1: Let's go to Matthew in Seattle, right? I mean, we got ourselves a game tonight in Seattle. And this is where Banner Raise is going to be revealed in front of Brockman's Patriots. What's up, Matthew?
4: Hello. How's everything going? Greaves in Seattle.
1: What's
4: but
1: up,
4: I'm actually
1: bud?
4: From Philly, and I'm a return caller.
1: Okay.
4: I got the win-loss game exactly correct last year for the Eagles.
1: Okay.
4: And so I'm calling to defend my championship.
1: Oh, so it's, you want to do that again right now for the Philadelphia Eagles? Your win-loss?
4: Yes, sir.
1: Okay.
4: Yes.
1: Let's give him what he's looking for.
3: Fast.
1: Thought you just wanted to talk, but I'll give you what you're looking for. Okay, here we go. What happens when the Eagles take on the Washington Commanders to start the season, sir?
4: Win.
1: Okay. What happens when you're at the Titans?
4: Win.
1: All right. Then you got the Bears on a Monday night in Chicago.
4: We're going to lose.
1: 2-1, home for the Rams.
4: I'm going to say we win.
1: 3-1 at in England against the Jaguars, Tottenham.
4: I think we might lose that just because the Jaguars are so used to traveling over there like 4 or 5 times a year, right? So we might actually get caught up in the time shift there.
1: All right, 3-2 home for the Panthers.
4: Win.
1: 4-2 Monday nighter against the Cowboys at home.
4: I feel a bit Lugatu-ish. Like I feel like I'm in the minority.

0: 6-2, home for the Giants.
1: I think John Harbaugh knows the team really well, and they pull one out, and then we lose, the Giants win one.
0: Oh, gosh. Okay. Home for the Steelers.
1: The Keystone Cup, we'll win it.
0: 7-3 at the Cowboys on Thanksgiving.
1: I think the Cowboys take that one.
0: 7-4 at the Cardinals.
1: Win.
0: 8-4 home for the Colts.
1: She's like in. I think we win.
0: 9-4 home for the Seahawks.
1: I might be at that game, and I was at the Chicago game last year and we lost. So I'm going to say we lose that game.
0: All right, you're the mush. Now it's the Christmas Eve against the Texans at home.
1: Another team that I think people are kind of overhyping. I think we win that.
0: All right, that's now 10 wins at San Francisco.
1: Win.
0: 11-5 at the Giants.
1: Win.
0: All right, 12-5. Thanks for the call, Matthew in Seattle.
2: Damn.
0: All right. 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When we come back, our Super Bowl 61 predictions right here on the Rich Eisen Show. 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
4: 29 degrees. 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
2: Let's do it.
0: ESPN's going to have it. ESPN and ABC, Disney family of networks, got the Super Bowl. Who's going to be in it? You ready to make your prediction, Chris? I made mine last night on NFL Game Day morning season preview.
2: What do you got? What'd you do?
0: I'll tell you after you. Okay, you go great. First. Music, please. Who's making the Super Bowl, Chris? What's your prediction?
2: The last time the Patriots lost a Super Bowl, what happened, TJ? They made it the next year and they won it.
0: He didn't wait for you to answer.
2: It was rhetorical. I've said it multiple times. My son is a diehard fan of both these teams. The Cage, Brockman Bowl, Patriots, Rams. Patriots win once again.
0: Oh, boy. You better save up for those tickets now, pal.
2: Yes.
0: Okay. I'm
2: currently saving.
0: TJ, Patriots over Rams is a Super Bowl 61 prediction. What do you have over there?
1: Well, I just want to let you guys know that I could cheat, but I'm not going to cheat because early this morning it came. It came.
0: There it is.
1: Courier.
0: Yep. TJ with production value right there.
1: I'm not going to the end. I'm not going to cheat.
0: Okay.
2: I love it.
1: But I will say this.
0: What a bit.
2: I love it. It's great.
0: He's so committed.
2: Keep going.
1: A bit. This is real.
0: Oh, I'm sorry.
1: It's not a game.
0: My bad. I don't mean to denigrate.
1: Sorry. I don't do this for fun. This is a game. My heart.
0: Nice.
1: Okay.
0: Yes.
1: My heart says one thing and my head says another thing. My heart says the Dallas Cowboys over the Denver Broncos in the Super Bowl. I want that.
0: Flashback.
1: I don't know. It could say that at the end of this. I haven't looked yet. But my head says the Buffalo Bills finally get over the hump.
0: Ooh.
1: They defeat the LA Rams and win their first Super Bowl.
0: Well, I am going to flip that script, if you will, TJ. Not the one in your hand.
1: You know, I'm not even
0: the one you just laid out. The one that you just laid out. I just think the Rams, at the end of the day, are going to, you know, have the football gods smile on them with their health and win it all. They're going to do it just like the last time. They have set up everything to do it, and I think they do it over the Bills. I almost put the Broncos in here, you know?
1: One bone away from...
0: And I don't know. I also thought, do I do Bengals-Rams again, too? Just for you-know-whats and giggles. But I've got the Rams over the Bills is my Super Bowl prediction for Super Bowl 61. And Rams over the Bills.
1: Okay.
0: I also toyed with just saying, screw it. The Ravens are just suddenly going to start doing it, too. Because I thought, I got Derrick Henry on the show, and I want him. I'm not saying that. I wasn't saying I'm disrespecting him.
3: Get on his bad side.
0: No, listen. Mm. I see how they can pull it off. I could see how they can do it. I don't know. I just see the Bills putting it together. I see. And by the way, I predicted Josh Allen to win the MVP. Mm. I think that's what's going to happen. He wins the MVP. The Bills win the AFC. They make it to the Super Bowl. But the Rams are just too damn good. And last night, Kurt, who's about to join us, along with Mooch, had Joe Burrow winning the MVP award.
2: Oh. Who did they take in there?
0: They didn't even take
2: the Bengals.
0: The Bengals to win the division. I'm like, so somebody's going to be a wild card winner in the MVP award?
2: Oh, last year proved you don't have to win the division to win MVP.
1: Okay. Thanks to Rich.
0: Bro. Got it.
2: I'm just pointing out the facts of the case.
0: Okay. That's true. I just walked into that one, didn't I?
2: You did.
0: Kurt and I had the same Super Bowl prediction. And Kurt's our next guest right here on the Rich Eisen Show when we come back on the radio.
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18: 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Earlier on the show, Pro Football Hall of Famer Kurt Warner. Coming up, Ravens running back Derrick Henry. Delaware State head coach DeSean Jackson. And now, it's Rich Eisen.
0: Hour number two of the Rich Eisen Show is on the air. Derrick Henry is in our rundown. He lurks. He will join us later on in this hour. DeSean Jackson stops by in studio. He's a new head coach of, he's a head coach of Delaware State football.
2: Yeah, that's really cool.
0: And he's got a new documentary based on his life coming up on Amazon Prime called Go Deep, the DeSean Jackson story. So I'll have a chat with him. My power rankings, the first of the season as well. He's one of my dear friends, and I'm so pleased to be able to have here back on the Rich Eisen Show for Warner Wednesdays every single week this season. Once again, getting ready to call tonight's game on Westwood One Radio, as he does on Sunday nights and big games. Kurt Warner back here on the program from Seattle. What's up, Kurt? How are you?
20: Hey, buddy, what's going on? I'm excited to be back. I'm excited to be in Seattle and getting the season started tonight.
0: Man, excited that we did, but just excitement all around. We did the season preview last night. Let's jump into tonight's game.
2: Let's go.
0: What's your expectation for this evening's contest, Kurt?
20: Well, I think when you think back to the Super Bowl, everybody felt like, New England was crushed in that game. Seattle dominated across the board. Now, they definitely dominated on defense, but I thought New England's defense, I just went back and watched the game again. I thought New England's defense really held Seattle in check. I mean, it was 12-0 going into the fourth quarter. They scored, 17 points there in the fourth quarter, but one was a defensive touchdown. The other 10 points came off of turnovers that were inside the 40-yard line. And so the defense did a really nice job. Now it's going to fall on the offense with the new weapons, A.J. Brown and Romeo Doubs and Drake May, to have some answers to what Mike McDonald did defensively. But when you go back and watch it, it was a lot closer game than maybe you would think when you looked at the score. And so, with the new additions, I'm excited to see what this offense can do. And I think this game's going to be closer than a lot of people expect, just based off of the numbers or what you kind of remember first impression wise of the Super Bowl last year.
0: Well, knowing Drake May's game as well as you have covered and seen, what makes the A.J. Brown acquisition so good for him?
20: Well, I think the biggest thing is you always want to make the game easier for a young quarterback. And how you make a game easier is, if a team wants to play man-to-man coverage, which is something that New England struggled with in the Super Bowls when Seattle played man-to-man coverage. If you're going to play man-to-man coverage, you've got a guy that you can count on to win against anybody. Him against Christian Gonzalez would be a great matchup if we get to see it numerous times. But a guy that you believe, hey, I can make the game easier. I don't have to overthink this. I got A.J. Brown on one side of the field. He's in man-to-man coverage. I believe he can win in every situation. Let's just drop back, set my feet, and throw the football to that kind of guy. So that's the thing, I think, if you're going to get man-to-man coverage, that you're excited of having A.J. Brown. Now, Seattle last year, when they played against them, they did a lot of what we call cover six. What that is, Rich, is it means it's kind of a cover two, a rolled corner with a safety over the top to one side and a quarters look safety and corner in an off position away from that. They like that coverage. It gave Drake May some problems last year. So I'm interested to see if they put A.J. Brown on one side of the field over and over again in this game, does Seattle just say, hey, let's roll a corner, let's put a safety over the top, let's force these other guys to beat us in that type of situation. So it's going to be a fun cat and mouse game. I got a lot of questions going into this first matchup of what it's going to look like, you know, for the New England Patriots and how Seattle is going to attack them with some of the new pieces. But that's what makes it exciting. That's why I can't wait for the season to start and see who these two teams are.
0: What's Seattle's offense with a new play caller going to look like, do you think, Kirk?
20: I mean, you have to believe they're going to try to do the same things, but Zach Charbonnet coming off of the knee injury, you know, you've got Price, who you've drafted number one. You lose Kenneth Walker, who was huge in the Super Bowl with, you know, big play after big play. And so you want to run the football. You want to play action off the run game. That's what made this team so good. But will they have the ability to do that? Will this play caller, first-time play caller, be able to get into that rhythm, find that rhythm, and keep that balance, you know, as they did last year? Because that's what made them so good offensively, and that's where JSN excelled, was off the play action and getting those one-on-one situations down the field. So I'm interested to see that as well. Anytime you get a first-time play caller, it's not just going through a play sheet and, you know, dialing up, you know, this number and that number. It's about the feel of the game, what a defense is doing against you, those adjustments in game. And you always feel like there's going to be some growing pains when you've got a guy that hasn't done it before.
0: Kurt Warner here on the Rich Eisen Show, getting set to call on national radio tonight's Seahawks and Patriots opener. And then comes the Melbourne game on Thursday. You were 38 in your last year as a professional quarterback. Matthew Stafford is 38 as he's waking up, probably figuring out what time it is, what day it is right now in Australia. What do you think's going through his mind, knowing the team that he's got in front of him?
20: Yeah,
0: Kurt.
20: I mean, first, he's got to be ecstatic. Is that how good they were last year, coming off of an MVP type season? You've got the pieces back on offense. You've got a defense now that can take some pressure off of you. You know, it's funny, he won the MVP last year, but I remember the year before down the stretch, he had a number of games where he didn't even throw for 200 yards, where, you know, they were winning games defensively and he could just be a complimentary piece. Every quarterback loves to throw it across the yard and throw for 40 touchdowns and all of that. But there is something that's nice about going into games and going, hey, if, you know, I don't have this kind of game and I don't play up to this standard, we can still win football games. And take that pressure off of Matthew Stafford, to me, has to have him extremely excited about, you know, what they can be and what the possibilities are. You know, so close last year, like I said, he had a great year last year. To me, he's got to be going into this, you know, season. I don't know how long he wants to play, but man, this is a great opportunity for us to win another championship. And, you know, what a turn of events that would be after all those years in Detroit and not being able to win a playoff game and everybody saying what they said about Matthew Stafford, to have an MVP. If you can go on and win another Super Bowl and have two Super Bowl championships at this stage, man, it would be, you know, pretty incredible, kind of that turnaround and how people see him now compared to, I think, how people saw him when he came out of Detroit.
0: Yeah, man. I mean, a former Lions quarterback and now a former Cleveland Browns defensive end. It sounds like they could toast each other like it's the end of Trading Places, that they're feeling good and looking good and, you know, toasting each other, because Garrett's probably never really rushed very much with a lead in the fourth quarter. Yeah. And Donald, though, didn't make the flight. So it looks like Jackson Dart on Monday Night Football week two might be the first quarterback who's got to look over the line of scrimmage and see Donald and see Garrett. Was there any comparison when you played at all to look over the line? You got to check some absolute beast that's right over your center. And then you got to look to see where the other guy is on the edge. Is there anybody like that?
20: I mean,
0: you could recall.
20: I don't know if it's like these two guys. I mean, you know, these two guys have been the best at their position on the planet for a while. I mean, you know, I had obviously Warren Sapp and a Simeon Rice type player who was obviously a really good pass rusher on the edge and what Warren could do. But I don't recall two guys, you know, anywhere close to kind of this pedigree, you know, because I think they're going to go down as, you know, greatest defensive end, you know, we've seen in this era, greatest defensive tackle that we've seen in this era. And obviously they've got their place in the history of the game, two of the best to ever play. So I don't know if anything quite like that. You know, that's obviously rare. Good players at different positions over the years, but If we get the Aaron Donald that we've seen through, you know, his career, if we get him to go along with Myles Garrett at this stage in his career, man, it's going to be, you know, I'm going to feel bad for the quarterbacks on the other side every time they got to show up on Sunday.
0: Kurt Warner here on the Rich Eisen Show. And last night on the NFL Game Day season preview show, you and I had the same Super Bowl 61 prediction of Rams over Bills. Why do you like the Bills to win the AFC, Kurt?
20: Well, I think there's a lot of unknowns in the AFC. You know, you got Lamar Jackson and company that, you know, are always formidable, but new head coach, what exactly does that look like? You've got the Kansas City Chiefs, who obviously, you know, been kind of toast to the AFC for so long, but Patrick Mahomes coming back after 8 months with that ACL and knee injury. What exactly does he look like? And so I just think there's some unknowns in the AFC, and Josh Allen, as good as he's been, has his team in the mix every single year. And so if, you know, again, I don't know if this is a sentimental pick, if this is a, you know, solely, hey, it's before the season. I would love to see Josh Allen in the Super Bowl. And I believe he's got a chance this year. You know, just like so many other teams, I think Denver's going to be really good again. You know, probably should have represented the AFC last year if Bo Nix was healthy. And so I think there's a lot of good teams in the AFC. I just don't see one that I say, okay, all the pieces are together. That's the team that's going to represent the AFC. And so with that, I think Josh Allen is going to be in the mix. I think he's going to play great again this year. And I think he's got as good a chance of ever, as ever to beat it.
0: That said, your prediction for MVP was Joe Burrow. Why?
20: Well, I mean, we think back a couple years that, you know, Joe Burrow, you know, led the league in passing yardage and touchdowns and all of that. And he's got all his guys back offensively that I just believe he's going to put up incredible numbers. And then if you get a defense that, you know, gives you a few more possessions, you know, can stop some people, because I think why he didn't win the MVP was because the team didn't win enough that year. If the team can come together and win more games this year, I believe the numbers will be there for Joe Burrow to make a case for the MVP. And that's why I stacked him up there.
0: Kurt Warner, a few more minutes left with Kurt before he calls tonight's Wednesday season opener in Seattle on national radio right here on the Rich Eisen Show. Okay, man, so many different ways I can go with you right now. Kyler Murray in Minnesota, crystal ball it.
20: I'm fascinated by this one because I watched Kyler a lot, you know, being that he was in my backyard in Arizona and my former team. And we've seen obviously incredible glimpses of his talent and, you know, he played half a season in the MVP race. So we've seen him play really, really well, but he's never put it all together in terms of seeing the game and playing the position the way that you play it, starting from inside the pocket and not just relying on his incredible physical gifts. You know, with Justin Jefferson, with this offense, with what they've asked their quarterback to do in Minnesota, it has been a lot more play it more conventional in the pocket, get the ball to your playmakers. And so I know we talk about KOC not having a quarterback like this. Is this offense going to look different? Are they going to put in elements to, you know, to use Kyler Murray's feet more? Well, maybe, but I just think they're built because they've got the weapons on the outside for a quarterback to get the ball to him. So I don't exactly know what this is going to look like. Great cast of characters. KLC, I love what he does with quarterbacks and the way he's brought guys along. But I don't really know because I haven't seen Kyler put it all together up to this point in his career. And, you know, old dogs, new tricks. Can that happen at this stage? Can he grow into that? You know, is all he needed was a change of scenery and a change of coach to be able to do that? For me, the verdict is still out. Obviously, tremendous talent across that offense, a really good defense. This very easily should be a playoff football team, but it's going to depend on what Kyler we get and can we get the consistency from him for 17 weeks that we've never really seen with his time in Arizona.
0: All right, rapid fire sports talk radio questions before I let you go, Kurt. Here we go. Dart or Shuck? Which one's going to have more of a breakout season?
20: I'm going to say Shuck. As much as I like Jackson Dart, I'm going to say Shuck.
0: Okay. You want to? I know I gave you rapid fire, but you can.
20: Well, I mean, I just really like the way he played down the stretch, you know, his comfort in the offense, playing the position. He made big time throw after big time throw. Jackson Dart, to me, made a lot of plays, but a lot of it was more the athletic mode as opposed to just playing the position. So I just liked Tyler and the way he played the position a year ago, and I think he's going to, you know, make strides in that department.
0: The quarterback that could take his team further than they've been. Knicks, mm-hmm. Herbert, Trevor, Stroud.
20: Knicks,
0: Herbert, Trevor Lawrence, Stroud. So Knicks would be, and yeah. Stroud would be the championship game. Trevor would be to the championship game. Herbert would just be to win a playoff game. What do you think?
20: If it's just based on that, I'd probably say Herbert, but okay. I think they're in a position to win a playoff game. But I'm going to say Bo Nix. They were the best team in the AFC last year. As I said earlier, I thought they should have been in the Super Bowl if he would have been healthy. I think their team is really, really good. The pieces around him, and I really like Bo. I mean, he continues to get better. He makes big plays. He wins in the big moments. I really like him. And so I believe they've got a chance to go to the Super Bowl this year. And so, with all that being said, those other guys, I think are going to have good seasons. But I'm going to say, Bo Nix and the Broncos.
0: All right. Who goes further, Dak or Caleb?
20: I'm going Dak this year. I had them being in the playoffs on our show last night, so knocking Carolina out, putting the Cowboys in. Their offense is going to be really good. If their defense can be what I think a lot of people are expecting, is a huge jump. That doesn't mean they're going to be a top 10 defense, but a huge jump from where they've been the last couple years. I do believe they're a playoff team. I do believe they've got the firepower to beat anybody in the NFC. So I'm going to go there. I feel like Caleb and company are going to take a step back. And that doesn't mean they're a worse football team. I just think they're going to take a step back from how things played out last year. As Caleb was so good in the moment, but they won so many late games with heroics that I just don't know if you can live in that world year after year. So I have to see Caleb become more efficient as a quarterback before I believe that they're really that one of those teams that can compete in the NFC. So I'm leading Dak and the Cowboys here.
0: Injured quarterback to look more like himself, Jaden Daniels, Patrick Mahomes.
20: Hold
0: on a minute. You got to say body of work. How can I doubt him? But the question is, Jaden Daniels, was he the unicorn or the kid that got hurt, or can he be the unicorn again? And Mahomes, like, who's gonna?
20: If I've got to put my stake on one of these guys, I'm with you on Patrick Mahomes. Is that the body of work come back in 8 months? Hasn't missed a practice. Like, all of this stuff that you're like, this is unreal. Like, this should not be happening. This is not something that, I think anybody foresaw when he got injured late in the season last year. But I just can't doubt the guy. I mean, he's shown us at every turn that, hey, he can do and will do whatever it takes to help his team win and to play good football. And so I'm not really sure who Jaden is. I'm excited to see what he's going to be in year three, if it is rookie or if it's more of what we saw last year. But if I'm picking one of these guys to look more like themselves, you've got to go with the guy that always looks special to some regard, and that's Patrick Mahomes.
0: Lastly, who starts more games, Shedeur Sanders or Fernando Mendoza?
20: Ooh, I'm gonna say Shedeur Sanders. I because of the team and because of how it starts, there's been a lot of struggles with Deshaun Watson, and I've talked about it a lot. Just his ability or lack of ability to see the field and play the game has been glaring since he's been in Cleveland. And I just don't know how that's going to change. I saw some more of that in the preseason. I don't know how that's going to change. So I think this thing could turn to Shedeur, fairly early in the season and give him a chance to prove if he can be that guy before, this quarterback class that's coming in next year. And so Fernando, I do believe, will play at some point this year. But I believe when you're talking about more games, I think Shedeur will have his chance earlier in the season.
0: All right, I lied. More likely to start week three, health related, out regardless of health. Okay, we're assuming everyone's healthy. More likely to start week three, Michael Penix or Shedeur Sanders?
20: Wow. Again, I'm a believer that Michael Penix is going to play more than Tua, and Shedeur is going to play more than Deshaun. If I got to go week three, I'm going to go Shedeur. two games on the road, wow. You know, coming back to Cleveland after everything that's gone down with Deshaun.
0: Yep.
20: If things don't go well early, I think they could make a change that quickly in the season. So, man, I could see both of them, but I'm going to go Shadour.
0: You're the man, Kurt. See, we're back. It's like regular season rapid fire now. Man.
20: I can't wait. I don't have anything to go on, though, Rich. I have.
0: I know that.
20: You know, nothing to
0: I know
20: base
0: you hate week
20: on.
0: One predictions.
20: I'm just throwing stuff out there, but I can't wait for guys to play some football and break down some tape so we can really dive into it.
0: And that's why I hit you with all of these questions you hate to answer, because you're so happy football's back. So have a great time tonight with Kevin Harlan, man. I'll see you on Sunday.
20: All right, buddy. Can't wait.
0: And of course, QB Confidential is Kurt Warner's must subscribe to YouTube page.
2: Get it.
0: All of his insights he's as great as it comes in terms of breaking stuff down and make you smarter. That was awesome. And game day morning, 9 a.m. Eastern. On NFL Network and the ESPN app, just like us.
2: Hey.
0: Oh, my gosh.
2: Nice.
0: No wonder I got the Jiminy Cricket Award. All right. 844-204-RICH, number to dial right here on the Rich Eisen Show. 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

0: See if it happens. Got a 27 out of 32 shot at it.
1: Wow.
0: Woo. Back here on the Rich Eisen Show, everybody, 844-204-RICH, number to dial. Got my power rankings coming up in a second. Listen, this clock thing in Michigan hasn't, it's timeless, isn't it? Yeah, it's timeless. It's timeless.
2: Golf, no more mulligans.
0: You know what I mean?
2: The Michigan.
0: The Mac.
1: Not going away.
0: The Mac said, we're cool. You know, we got the explanation from the Big Ten. Western Michigan's like, we got the explanation, we're good. And then Mac wants some more Maction, I guess.
2: Time for some Maction.
1: I love Maction.
2: Time for some Maction.
0: You know, they come out yesterday, say, hey, everybody should act like Michigan lost. And we would like this ruling reversed because protocols weren't followed. And and it's like, oh, okay. All right. The NCAA said, yeah, that's not going to happen. even though they kind of admit protocols were not followed. Unless, you know, the protocols were followed to make it accurate. Listen.
2: Why was Santiago touched?
0: There's many different ways to go about it here. Obviously, me having the team that got the extra shot, and then the extra shot, everybody's acting as if it was a tush push from the half-yard line instead of a 60-yard heave that, you know, one would think the other team should defend. The answer to that is like, well, they should have had to defend anything. It should have already been in the locker room with a lifetime of memories and an amazing blue pelt on the Kalamazoo wall. Okay.
1: All of that's true.
0: I you know what I'm saying? Yeah. I hear you. Yeah, I get it. But the NCAA did come out and say, yeah, we're not changing the result, but we are going to send out a memo from the NCAA National Coordinator of Officials named Ron Snodgrass.
2: I mean, that's
1: a real name.
0: Good old Ron back in the summer camp probably had a rough go of it in like bunk nine with Snodgrass. But anyway,
2: Snodgrass.
0: Snodgrass. All right. He sent this out, approved by the NCAA Secretary Rules Editor.
1: Oh.
0: Did you know there was such a thing?
1: I did not.
0: The SRE of the NCAA, Matt Young.
1: Who's the SRE up on LinkedIn?
0: The official time for all college football games is the time displayed on the in-stadium game clock. When a replay review requires time to be restored or otherwise adjusted, the replay official decision will be based on the embedded game clock contained within the program feed. If the broadcaster is unable to provide an embedded game clock, the replay official will use the game clock graphic displayed as part of the broadcast feed. This timing protocol should be followed consistently at all institutions and game sites. Forget about the fact that the game clock is inaccurate. Wait, I added that part.
2: It's a fact. You're right.
0: So I sent this to my buddy who sent me unsolicited a text that, boy, is everybody wrong the way that they're talking about this because, you know, the replay clock is more accurate than the game clock. And I understand that we're not seeing the replay clock. And it makes everybody who's betting on games thinking, we'll just all refer to the replay clock as the clock that the home team wants to have used to benefit them. I sent the text to my friend. Mm-hmm. So they're going to use a system that we see on TV that has now been established by all this is flawed. And he wrote back, 100%. They are literally saying they're going to violate the rule book because we now know that the game clock, which is in the stadium and the TV, aren't synced. So they are proactively saying they're just going to go with the less accurate clock because it's what the audience is seeing. So for full transparency, we're going to go with something that's flawed. Only the NCAA, people. Only the NCAA. Now you can say, oh, well, wait a minute. Why can't we just see the replay clock? Great question. Because the technology's got to exist.
2: Oh, yeah.
0: To connect the most accurate clock to what we're seeing. Wouldn't that be great? Wouldn't that be great if the NCAA just, but you know what it means? It must mean money. Yeah. It must mean the system that they're already locked into would cost more money to tell these people to pound sand, to go ahead and, you know, wait, but my friend described it. There's like a coaxial cable you could connect.
1: What?
0: And actually connect everything.
2: It's actually a Cat 5.
0: Thank you, Mike, for the Cat 5, everybody. Cat 5. We're not talking about Carl Anthony Towns with 5 rebounds, are we? All right. Everybody's eyes are glazing over.
2: Yeah, category 5.
0: It just seems like this flaw that there is with clocks, somehow, some way, for 60 minutes or 59 minutes and 59.5 seconds of football between Michigan and Western Michigan got played for this needle to have been threaded by the football gods. And here's the good news. I don't think this is going to happen again. And because what are the odds? And Western Michigan is going to go move on to, I believe, Monmouth.
2: Oh, yeah.
0: Like
2: New Jersey.
0: The Monmouth of like your, is that the Monmouth?
2: East.
0: Really?
2: Part of New Jersey. Yeah.
0: Really?
1: Monmouth.
0: And if they win, they're going to go celebrate in Action Park. Is that where they're going to go, Mike? Hopefully not.
2: No, Action Park's been closed for a long
0: time. Yeah, you know what I mean?
2: It's on the Alpine side.
0: And Michigan now has a massive mountain to climb. Massive mountain to climb with Oklahoma coming in. Because if they're playing against Oklahoma the way they played against Western Michigan. You know,
3: going to be close.
0: Snackables for Venables is what I'm fearful of as a Michigan guy. I have all the hope in the world in this coaching staff and this kid to find the reserve. Yeah. And the study time and what have you, or it can't get any worse or what have you. And in terms of punishing Michigan, like Western Michigan wants it to Michigan to be punished with at least you assuming it's a loss. Well, the voters did that. They're out of the top 25.
2: It was like the largest drop ever.
0: And it went, I don't know about that.
1: They were 21 point favorites anyway.
0: I got it. Yeah. I hear you.
2: So, it's crazy.
0: But the fix that you're reading about, it ain't a fix. Well, it's a fix. It's a fix for the people who believe the fix is in when there's a clock we're not seeing that conveniently gets brought out so one team can get another shot at a 0.3% chance shot from the 48. Actually, it was from their own 40 because Underwood faded back and flat-footed threw it 60 yards in the air, which is why he's getting $11 million in NIL money. You just need that throw to be a little bit more with touch and a little bit more on time and a little bit more against the defense that is disguising its coverage, which Oklahoma is going to do. Oh, my God.
1: Starting quarterback for now.
0: I know. That's what we heard.
1: Right now.
0: And again, like Kyle Whittingham, is he going to be the first coach in this new era to be, well, he already is. That's what Josh Pate talked about on Tuesday. To be in the position of inheriting a quarterback with a large NIL tab and looking at the people who are paying that money and saying, he's the backup now.
2: Oof.
0: I have no choice but to do this. In just maybe his first month as a coach somewhere.
1: So we're at a point where the collectives are deciding the starting lineup?
0: Well, I mean, money talks, doesn't it?
3: Wins and losses talk.
0: Well, and I think that's what will end up ruling the day, or this kid is going to just find it. Which you know I'm rooting for. Because I like him a lot.
1: Of course. Hope is not a strategy.
0: Is it not? I didn't know that. Stuart in Florida wants to chime in. What's up, Stuart?
4: Hi, how are you?
0: How are you, Stuart?
4: How are you? Great. So talking about the clock, the problem is you need to go back to the end of the play before where Underwood spikes it. There's 11 seconds. They run it down to 10, but because of the 2-second mandatory, they go to 8, realize there is 11, set it to 9. Then when you watch the snap, you'll see that it goes from 9 to 8 virtually instantly. And that's where it fell out of sync. If you watch the rest of the play, you'll see that each second goes ahead. And you talk about letting us see it. They did. They actually showed us and let us hear the whole replay booth and what they were showing. We saw it. That's why there really was a second. They got out of sync going from 9 to 8. Watch that and you'll see it happens almost virtually instantly.
0: And that's the whole thing, Stuart. And that's the problem with going with the game clock that you're seeing on the screen is that it's just not accurate. You're dart throwing. And thank you for the call. You know what this is like? It's like measuring. You know what I mean? Like, we're not going to use the technology to put a chip in the ball and know exactly where to spot it.
2: Well, the UFL.
0: We're just going to have some dude who's running either up the field or back towards the line of scrimmage and look at where somebody gets tackled. And I think it's right there. I'm going to run straight line right towards it and try and put my right or my left foot down. And that's the spot of the football. And then what we're going to do is take out these chains. The clock is now part of that. It's an inexact science that we just trust is as close to the accuracy as it is. There's a human error involved because somebody's literally pressing start and stop.
2: Yeah.
0: And there is no tenths of a second. It's not parsed down to the tenths of a second. And there is nothing that lights up when it's all over. The NBA's got it right. How many times have I said that?
3: Not often.
0: When it comes to that versus the NFL.
5: Rich, it's funny, though, what Stewart said. Brockman, is that almost not word for word what I told you yesterday about I saw that there was a second off when J.P. Buchanan caught the ball and you were given 11 seconds? You should have had 12 seconds. They took a second away from you, so I
0: agree. And it's just like when it goes from 1 to 0, is it all over, or is it exactly. Or there's still like it's 0.3 on it, 0.4 on it.
2: Yep.
0: So zeros aren't really zeros.
2: Nope.
0: But now it is because we're not going to the replay tape with the most accurate clock because you don't see it, and we're going to make sure that the fix. For us is to make sure you don't think the fix is in because of how much money's on the line of what people are watching.
1: That's fair, though, and logical. I mean, how many millions of people watch that game and only like a handful of people actually know how much time is left?
0: Right.
1: That's preposterous.
0: And so Michigan was reached out to, you know, my guy Dave Abloff at Michigan said, we're not in charge of the replay clock or any clock like to do with a replay. So what are you coming to us for? Because everybody thinks Michigan cheated. That's where I think it gets me nuts. Come on. Get out of here. Oh, yeah.
1: Well, you got to
0: because our quarterback looks so good on that first throw.
1: You got to wear that for a while.
0: I know that.
1: Unfortunately.
5: You would know that, though, right?
1: Yeah. No. It comes up all the time.
0: No. I know. He's Mr. Asterisk around here, and he doesn't.
1: Well, also, I'm a Patriots fan.
5: That's what I'm saying. He knows.
0: Which means you're in my boat.
1: Yeah.
0: Yeah,
2: you guys are boat. Simpatico for once. Like, oh my God.
0: You know, we need a bigger boat.
2: Oh, yeah.
0: I knew he'd love that line. Yes. He's a Jaws fan right here. All right. My power rankings, more of your phone calls when we come back here on the Rich Eisen Show. 844-204-RICH. 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

0: flowers.
1: That was very nice. That was very nice here. Thank you. Back here on the Rich Eisen Show, everybody, just got a very nice call from Scott in North Carolina. I hope that was legit. I didn't know my agent could do a Southern accent like that.
2: No, I think Scott was legit, man. It's
1: really something like that.
3: Shout out, Jerry.
1: 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It's a Wednesday. It's finally time.
2: Yes.
1: This whole way too soon,
2: way too soon.
1: Come on. It's now finally arrived. My first power rankings of the season, everybody, brought to you by SoFi.
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1: power rankings.
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5: Power rankings.
1: All right, my week one power rankings brought to you by SoFi. I think the Lions are winning the division at the end of the day, but that day might not come. So right now, I've just got to look at track record. I've got to look at roster, and I'm putting the Bears 10. Even though I've got the Lions eventually winning the division, but right now, the Bears are just coming off of an incredible season, and they got Caleb, and they got Ben, and they've got themselves that. You know what I mean? They've got a lot more, and I'm wondering how deep it is, but right now, I'm putting the Bears at 10.
2: Okay.
1: At 9, I'm putting the Houston Texans here. Again, I have the Jaguars winning the division at the end of the day, but and the Lions, and neither are on my list, I'll be honest with you. I'm just saying right now, the way I'm looking at it, could be wrong, and this could be right. The Texans' defense is too good to leave off this list. They're just too good. And the other teams, I got them above the Texans at 9, but right now, the Chargers are 8.
2: Ooh.
1: I can't quit them.
2: Oh.
1: I can't quit them. And I know that the Texans have punked the Chargers in the playoffs, in the regular season. I'm just going to say Mike McDaniel and Jim Harbaugh equals a much better offense than we've seen in Los Angeles.
2: You'd think so.
1: Much better.
2: Yep.
1: Much better. And defensively, minus Jesse Minter, might counteract it. Don't know. We shall see. I just kind of dig what they've built. And I couldn't knock the Chargers down yet another peg after having them 2 in my way too soon power rankings back in the spring.
2: You had them 5 a month ago.
1: I know. I'm just, hey, man.
2: I know.
1: It's not rubber meeting the road time.
2: I'm just saying.
1: Number 7 are the Eagles.
3: Hey, stays like a before.
1: I've got the Eagles at 7. I have them just, everybody, again, who has laid eyes on them, say they are the biggest team they've seen at every position. And Jalen Hurts, let's see what you got, sir. Because at 6, the New England Patriots and A.J. Brown are right above them in my power rankings. Bro,

0: You know, they've got the Seahawks tonight, and this is a very tough assignment. And then they've got Pittsburgh at home, at Jacksonville, at Buffalo.
1: Yeah, tough start.
0: I don't know if they're going to be in my power rankings much longer. We'll see.
1: Oh, no. That's disrespectful.
0: I don't think it's disrespectful. Oh, a 1-3 start? I can't keep you in my top 10.
1: 1-3 start, I eat Del Tufo's hat.
0: Okay. No, I can't keep another hat. You've done this before.
2: I like my hat. It's a Rams hat.
0: You've done this before. Be careful. 5. I have them winning the AFC. The Buffalo Bills are here.
1: Whoa.
0: I know. I popped them back on my list.
1: A month ago.
0: At the end of the day, I'm like, listen, if I've got them winning the Super Bowl, in the Super Bowl, I can't have them not on my power rankings.
1: Wow.
0: I've come around on it. Josh Allen's my MVP choice. I've bought in, you know, I bought in a new set of eyes in a situation, Joe Brady bringing it. Although it's kind of the same set of eyes in terms of what Allen's been talking to on the offensive side of the ball. 4 is Dallas. 4 is Dallas.
3: 4?
0: Yeah, bud.
1: No, they were 4 last time.
0: I'm high on them.
3: I'm saying.
0: I'm high on Dak and this offense running it back. And defensively, they're better. So if offensively they're top 5 and defense they're top 16... Dare I even say top 10?
1: Oof, that's a big jump.
0: I got it to go from DFL to top 10. But they've made the moves. They've made the smart bets. The table's wired. Just roll the dice, hit the point.
1: Boom.
0: Collect the cash. 3 is Denver. I understand I've got Buffalo making the Super Bowl and I got Denver higher. But I'm just telling you what they are right now. And at the end of the day, I might be proven correct with a Super Bowl run for the Bills, and I might be proven correct with a run to the playoffs by Jacksonville again, and I might be proven correct by a run to the playoffs by the Lions over the Texans and the Bills who are in the Bears who are in my power rankings to end the beginning of the season. Denver's just so great offensively, not line, and adding Waddle, Nick's coming back. Sean Payton's just as intense as they come. The defense could come up with 70 sacks. And at the end of the day, I know Seattle fans get pissed off that I put them at 2 in their title defense and I put the Rams at 1, but that's just the way it is, man. It's just the way it is. You know, who's saying that? It's just the way it is.
2: Bruce Hornsby.
0: That's right. Thank you. Range, yeah. And I'm the range. You know what I mean? I'm the range. And on the range, the Rams almost beat the Seahawks to the Super Bowl last year, and since then, they added Trent McDuffie, and they added Aaron Donald, because Myles Garrett was added. At the end of the day, those are my week one power rankings, brought to you by SoFi. Get your money right. There are so many other teams that could make the top 10 right now. So many other ones. The Bengals, I think, are going to make a nice run. The Ravens, I think, are going to make a nice run. I'd really like the run that the Vikings could make a nice run. I just can't. Packers could make a nice run. I just can't do it.
1: You have one just, more.
0: I'm giving you more. It's tough to do a power rankings to start the season. The Bucks could make a nice run. There's always going to be a surprise team you're not seeing coming. Chiefs are not on this list, and you accuse me of being a passionate Chiefs fan in the same way who's the young man whose voice you just heard accused me of being passionate Rams.
1: They're not a top 10 team right now.
0: Chiefs, right?
1: Yeah. No. I mean, Jacksonville should probably be on this list.
0: Over who?
1: Yeah, honestly, probably the Bears, even though I really like the Bears. Dude,
0: okay. Over the Chargers, maybe?
1: Dallas is too high.
0: Come on now.
2: No.
1: Dallas should not be ahead of New England. Like, come on.
0: I don't know. I think they play right now. I think the Cowboys beat you.
2: Oh.
1: No chance.
0: Okay, man.
3: Well, yes, we shall see.
0: We shall see, and it starts tonight.
2: Oh, this is great. We're back.
0: We are back.
2: I love it.
0: We are back.
1: It's exciting.
2: Woo!
0: Derrick Henry coming up. DeSean Jackson after him.
1: Perfect.
0: I would agree.
1: Can't wait to hear from DeSean.
0: And then, you know, we do have to talk about the U.S. Open.
1: We have to.
0: Yesterday at the U.S. Open was one of the best days I can recall.
1: Ever.
0: At the U.S. Open. You know, it really was something else.
1: Ben Shelton, rising star. We're going to have an American in the U.S. Open final, which hasn't happened in forever.
0: And it's, there's something, I don't want to lay it all out here. Yeah. I think we'll finish the program now.
1: Sure.
0: just the way that our most Americans' nights ended with the U.S. Open.
1: Oh, my God.
0: With one eye open or both eyes closed.
1: Oh. I stayed up, and then I couldn't fall asleep because I was so jacked up from what I just watched.
0: It really was so much fun. It's so much fun. And just to say it here, too. You know, McEnroe and Fowler are just an incredible
1: A-plus performance by them last night, too.
0: It's incredible. And the shots, you know, you could see the hair on the tennis ball, man.
1: It was great. No no judges. It's all automated computers.
0: Yeah,
1: it's amazing.
0: We should do that in baseball.
2: No clocks.
1: Probably do it in every sport.
0: No, stop it.
2: No clocks.
0: It's not as simple, obviously. And by the way, we love umpires and referees here. Stop. And we love clock operators the most.
1: Do we?
0: I'm not apologizing for winning.
2: Especially at me.
0: Derrick Henry, DeSean Jackson, and you, hour three, everybody.
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3: 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Earlier on the show, Pro Football Hall of Famer Kurt Warner. Ravens running back Derrick Henry. Coming up, Delaware State head coach DeSean Jackson. And now, it's Rich Eisen.
6: Hour number three of the Rich Eisen Show is on the air. DeSean Jackson's waiting in the wings to join us in person. But normally we just spend the top of hour three catching up on what you missed the first 2 hours. But we must reject with those formalities because we've got a future Hall of Fame running back joining us right here on the program from the Baltimore Ravens. Always great to say hello to our friend Derrick Henry. How are you, Derrick? Hey.
7: Rich, what's going on? How y'all doing?
6: I'm doing fine. Listen, Derrick, I always shoot you straight. I never lie to you. I'll be honest. I saw you sit down. Looks like you let yourself go.
7: I might have, Rich. Sorry to disappoint.
6: No, I don't know what you've been up to. Working out? Working out lately, Derrick? You been working out?
7: Yeah, here and there. Apparently, it's not up to your standards, so I got to...
6: Oh, listen, look at me. You can see me here. You know what I mean?
7: You look great. You look great, man.
6: You know what I mean? I'm just trying to live up to the mug. You're trying to live up to a heck of a lot more. How you feeling entering week 11, year 11, Derrick, for you?
7: Feel good. Feel like it's year one.
6: Is that right?
7: Feel great.
6: Okay. How is it there in Baltimore with the new HC, Jesse Minter, Derrick?
7: It's been fun. And great getting to know him, building that chemistry. But the whole offense, every day just going out there getting better, shooting for a standard that Dex wants us to represent. So it's been a lot of fun.
6: Are you referring to the new offensive coordinator, Declan Doyle? Is what you're saying?
7: Mm-hmm.
6: Okay. What can you allow?
7: Is that head coach? I think it's OC.
6: No, I'm just talking about, I was just talking about the new HC, the new, no. Yeah, Jesse. Oh,
7: Jesse. Yeah, it's been fun with Jesse for sure. It's helping trying to build a culture that he wants the Ravens to represent and foundation that he wants it to be here. And, you know, guys who are leaders stepping up, going at it every day, offense, defense, special teams, just the football stuff and getting better every day. It's been a lot of fun. And we're excited to head into Indianapolis and go against a good team.
6: How is it different set of eyes with Jesse Minter than with John Harbaugh? How's it been different, Derrick?
7: I mean, every coach has different ways that they do stuff, different philosophies, things they like, things they don't like. And, you know, that's all Jesse has been trying to do is, you know, implement things that he wants us to do and what he sees works best. communicate that to us and go out there and shoot for it every day.
6: Listen, and I know, Derek, questions like the one that I just asked can be interpreted in any answer that you're denigrating or not being complimentary of John Harbaugh in any way, shape, or form. I'm just trying to determine how, for Ravens fans, it could be different, right? That Jesse Minter is now there and implementing something that could lead to better results in the long run, Derek.
7: Are you saying, like, I'm trying to get, like, you're trying to implement, like, how is it going to be different from Harbaugh?
6: Yeah. Yeah. Mm-hmm. How is it different? How has it been different? And do you think it could lead to different results at the end of the day?
7: I mean, I guess the where we do stuff with Jesse is different than Harbaugh. You know, I can't really put like a prediction on, you know, what it's going to look like. I know what we want it to look like, but we got to go do it. So I'm not going to sit here and be like, oh, we're going to do this, or, you know, say we're going to do that or this and that. But I mean, we're just trying to work towards something special and continue to work towards that each and every week, you know, that we go out there and, you know, now we're in week one. So we got to put on display everything that we've been working towards and all the work we put in.
6: Because just from my
7: perspective, yeah, just Harbaugh to Jesse and now.
6: Yeah. Because, I mean, just from my perspective, I never saw Harbaugh drop Eminem, you know, at a team function. I never saw that before.
7: Derek. Oh, you were talking about, I'm like, you talking about football.
6: I'm just trying.
7: Yeah, that was different. That was a lot of fun. Yeah. I mean, if that was the case, you could have been like, what was Jesse's performance like towards Harbaugh? And I'd be like, I never seen Harbaugh perform. And Jesse went out there and like he was on 8 Mile and just killed the Eminem song.
6: Yeah, that was different. I saw that for sure. And what can you tell the public, if you will, how the offense might be different with Declan Doyle?
7: How the offense might be different with Declan?
6: Mm-hmm.
7: I mean, it's a different scheme. I ain't gonna give too much.
6: Okay.
7: It's a different scheme. Everybody's been loving it. Trying to perfect it the best way we can. We got new guys in who's come in and did a great job, and the guys that's been here just trying to continue to get better. And we're just excited to go out there and play some football. We've been in training camp for the last month and a half, so finally get to do the real thing and play against a different team. When they count, so just excited to get ready to go do that.
6: Now, do you? I've been speaking to you for years now. My gosh, 10 years in the league, and I know the way you operate, on the field. And I'm just wondering, in between your temples, do you have a chip on your shoulder? You're going to turn 33 at the end of the year, and you're like, that is just the number. I am here to lay down a marker for the entire running back group that hits the age of 30, that there is a Hall of Fame way of doing things after that age. Do you have that mindset in any way, shape, or form, Derek?
7: No, I don't really try. I don't really think about like the age thing, really. I just think just trying to set a standard and be better than I was the year before, no matter what age. So I feel like, I mean, that's just the stigma. So, I mean, that comes with the territory. But I just want to figure out how can I be better than I was the year before, the game before, or whatever it is, and keep, you know, playing at a high level each time I step on the field.
6: Well, I don't know if you're aware of this, but I did the math because I'm a professional, Derek. Trust me, I never leave math to my guests. I never want to do that to anybody. 843 yards from you this year would leave you sixth all-time on the all-time rushing list, ahead of Curtis Martin. You'd pass Eric Dickerson, Jerome Bettis, LaDainian Tomlinson, and Curtis Martin. They're all in the Hall of Fame. That would, if you nail that, you would also, if you come up with the same number of yards as last year, you would be just 305 yards behind Adrian Peterson, who's up for selection in the Hall of Fame, for fifth. Are you thinking, is it possible to go chase down Emmett at the end of the day, Derrick Henry?
7: No, I mean, I'm not really like thinking like, oh, let's go get Emmett. But I mean, if it happens, it happens, but it's not like something that I'm like shooting for. So for me to even be like in a conversation that Andrew just mentions is crazy to me. So, I mean, that's just so cool to be in the same conversation with those names and be able to have that mark of passing some of the legends that play the game. But like the Emmitt thing, I mean, I'm not shooting for it. I mean, I don't see myself stopping no time soon, but I mean, I'm like, if it happens, that'll be remarkable. But if it don't, then hey, I'm still happy.
6: Hey, and if you do, again, if you finish your season with the same number of yards as last year, and then you get the same number of average yards per year for your career, you would be three seasons of playing away from passing Emmitt Smith. That's real, Derek. I mean,
7: yeah.
6: You know, and is that something you could even envision as we're sitting here right now?
7: I hold myself to a high standard. So, yeah, I mean, I never say no, it's not possible. I think, you know, work in and, you know, keep playing at a high level, then, you know, anything can happen for sure.
6: What would it mean, last before I leave you, to go to the season? Would it mean to win a trophy and bring it to Baltimore with Lamar and the first-year head coach and everybody this year, Derek?
7: Doesn't mean everything. I might cry the rest of the year if it happens. I might just tear up every time I think about it.
6: But it's possible, right? You guys feel that in the locker room?
7: Yes, sir. For sure. For sure.
6: Just why? Why do you feel that way?
7: I mean, I feel like we got the guys to go and do it. When it came close in 23, 24, we lost in the division round. Missed the playoffs last year with so much expectation. You know, we got to get it done. You know, we only got so long, and, you know, so it's time that we all feel that we all know we can do it. Got to go out there and get it done.
6: So you might lose yourself if that happens? See what I did?
7: I won't lose myself. I'll just be in like, I don't know.
6: See, Minter's not the only guy.
7: I might fly on the show to give you a hug just because we had a conversation and it actually happened. You know, just hug it up.
6: Derek, great to chat with you. Have a great game in Indianapolis and a great season. I always love our chats and I appreciate it.
7: Oh, yeah. Appreciate you, Rich. I got to send you something, Rich. You always show me love, man. I got a lot of love for you, bro.
6: Right back at you. The Diminisher, yes. Derek Henry,
8: yes, sir.
6: Right here on the Rich Eisen Show, getting set for another season in the NFL. Yes. There he goes. Oh, he's getting up. He looks great.
9: Yeah, I don't know why you're trying to like body shame him in the beginning.
6: Did you just call me stupid walking away?
9: Yeah, he's like
6: disgusted.
10: I say that about
6: Winston. That's a compliment.
10: Yeah.
6: I'll take that.
10: Yeah.
6: From Susie, not a compliment.
10: No.
6: From Derek, I'll take it.
10: When said like that, I say that all the time to you sometimes. Yeah. You'll say something funny. I'll be like, stupid.
6: Hey, man.
10: I get it.
6: Could you imagine, just real quick, Ravens fans can, Lamar in the Super Bowl in Los Angeles, Derrick Henry in the Super Bowl, running downhill, and that is Donald and Garrett.
9: Oh, that's fun.
6: You know, Lamar versus Stafford as the quarterbacks. That would be something.
10: Possibilities are endless.
9: Drake May can't make it every year, so cool.
6: Good one.
9: Yeah, we'll
6: good one. Did you know every 36 minutes a child in the United States is diagnosed with cancer? 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All right, TJ, got to counteract all this Cowboys love. Here comes DeSean Jackson. That's okay.
10: Kills us.
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19: Listen, I think it's one of the most overlooked things. A lot of people say they're going to get to it eventually, and they never do. Look, I mean, here's the thing. I sometimes say I'm a bit hypocritical because I've been preaching the importance of having an estate plan and a living trust for 20 years. I just got mine done a few years ago. 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
2: Sure, man. Appreciate
3: it. Great to see you. That's Deshaun Jackson right here on the Rich Eisen Show. We're back to wrap it. Oh, there you got the poster right there.
2: Got the poster. Let's get it, man. Do I look the same?
3: Check it out. Oh, gotta have you sign that. 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
2: Yes, sir.
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0: 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O'Shea Jackson Jr. here, getting ready for a no contest wrestling. Hey, DJ Jefferson. You're not a tennis guy. You are a tennis guy.
1: I know it'd be on.
0: Well, it's on.
1: Okay.
0: Yesterday was one of the greatest days at the U.S. Open I can remember.
1: Mm-hmm. Ooh.
0: It had an amazing feel to it. The women's matches were intense. They went deep. Sabalenka survives. Pegula survives. The Pegula match lasted so long. Ben Shelton and Carlos Alcaraz did not get on to the court.
2: They got pushed over 2 hours.
0: They got out there shortly before 11 p.m.
1: Yeah.
0: Eastern.
1: Yeah. Oof. Oh, yeah, I don't like that.
0: And they played a five-setter, an absolute classic.
2: Epic.
0: Ben Shelton is the first American to beat Carlos Alcaraz in a major. First time. Carlos Alcaraz was 13-0 against Americans in major competition. And he came out and he won that first set in a tiebreak, and then Shelton won the next two. And I'll be honest with you, that's when I hit shut eye.
2: Well, it also looked like Alcaraz, you know, this is his first tournament back after missing, right, you know, four months with the injury, right. Uh-huh. And it looked like he had kind of hit the wall, and that, you know, it was kind of Shelton's time and his moment to really take him down. And then, you know, he's the best player in the world for a reason. He's won all those majors for a reason. Alcaraz dipped into the bag, won the next two, and then we get an epic fifth set, 5-5, 6-6, tiebreak, goes to the tiebreaker. Man, and Ben Shelton finally came out on top, serviced, won the last 2 points to win 10-7. His last serve was 146 miles an hour.
0: Unreal.
2: At 3:30 in the morning.
0: Spectacular. Spectacular. And then one of the points, I believe it was in the first set tiebreak. It was something for the ages. Oh. Unbelievable.
2: Please see the highlights.
0: And the call of Fowler and McEnroe, as great as it gets. And so Ben Shelton is going to be taking on Francis Tiafoe in the semifinal, which means an American male of color is going to play in the U.S. Open Finals for the first time since Arthur Ashe did it in the 70s, and it's going to be in the stadium named after Arthur.
1: Hey, that's awesome. Very cool.
0: It's going to be unreal on Sunday. Friday night, by the way, is when the semifinal is.
3: Yeah. Ben plays such a violent, powerful game.
0: He's almost hitting a .150 on his serves.
3: It's just, I've never really seen somebody play tennis with that type of just power.
2: I mean, and he's 6'4", you know, 205, chiseled. Unreal. Trinity Rodman's there the whole night, like cheering him on.
0: So great.
2: So great.
0: So cool. It was just dynamite. 3:33 in the morning is when it ended.
3: All I could think was, Rich really thinks he could get a point off of this guy.
0: That's what I thought. I literally, that's the way I was going to finish this segment. I looked at him. I think Alcaraz is as vulnerable as ever.
3: Oh, jeez.
0: Just take him to 3:30 in the morning. I can do that. Yeah. Oh, yeah. I can do that.
4: It's on Sundays.
0: Easy. I can do that.
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1: Well, the Diamondbacks go extra innings again, and they beat the Royals. NFL opens tonight with a Super Bowl rematch, and the Cardinals continue to prep for their opening game this Sunday against the Chargers. Welcome in, everybody. Rockin' Manouche, Jimmy B. We are hanging out today at DraftKings, right across from the great golf championship that always takes place, the WM Open. And we will be here at the DraftKings Sportsbook until 4 o'clock this afternoon.
2: Yeah, they got a going on out here, Jimmy B. You got a large group out back that are out there here for the game. Are they Seattle fans or Pat fans?
1: I don't know.
2: I mean, it could be a combination there above. If it is a combo,
1: they're thirsty. I can
2: tell you. We may need security out there to keep the Pat fans from engaging. But what a good looking group back out there. Kickoff, I believe, 5:20?
1: Right in that area.
2: About 5:20. Yep. Hey, folks, it's go time. National Football League, first game of the year. Then tomorrow you've got the Rams and the 49ers from Australia. And then game on Sunday with all of the games. Oh, by the way, the Arizona Cardinals are playing.
1: Oh, they are?
2: Yeah, they're playing against the Chargers.
1: Oh, okay.
2: Yeah, over at SoFi.
1: Yeah.
2: So if I'm a little giddy, Jimmy,
1: no.
2: Just indulge me, would you please?
1: Come on. You giddy because the NFL is back? Come on, man. I know you.
2: I must have woke up 3 or 4 times night going, oh, damn, it's not 8:30 yet. Oh, damn, it's not 8:30 yet. I woke up a couple times going, I might as well just stay up.
1: Yeah.
2: I mean.
1: How many times have you changed your underwear?
2: Yeah, well, you know, not one. One time, I did shower. Thank you. And also, hey, look, we've got for you Seahawk fans, Paul Moyer, who does a pregame and postgame for the Seattle Seahawks. He's going to join us at 3:30.
1: Yeah,
2: about 2 hours before game time. He'll give us all of the goings on, if you will, for Seattle. Kind of give us a vibe for the 12s.
1: Mm-hmm.
2: I've never been there. Rock's been there. Have you been to
1: I have.
2: They said it is unbelievably loud.
1: It is. If it's not the loudest stadium, it is the second loudest stadium in the nation.
2: Here's a little story. When Brock Purdy took over for, Trey Lance got hurt, Jimmy G got hurt his rookie year, right?
1: Yep.
2: So for the last game, they go into Seattle. So they practice silent count the entire time. So they had a good game. He had a good game. They beat Seattle in Seattle.
1: Yeah.
2: So I called him that Tuesday, Wednesday, and Lori and I are talking to him. He goes, Coach, I didn't hear anything the entire game.
1: That's it.
2: He said, the only thing I heard was barely heard Kyle Shanahan's earpiece in my helmet, and I barely got the call. Called it as loud as I could, did the signals. He goes, your ears are like ringing for a couple of years.
1: Yeah.
2: A couple of days, I'm sorry.
1: Yeah.
2: It might be a couple of years, some guys.
1: Yes.
2: But he said the loudness is something he's never experienced in his life whatsoever.
1: The only other stadium that is loud or maybe even a little bit louder is Kansas City.
2: Arrowhead, yeah.
1: Yep, because the way that it was constructed, the sound just reverberates right back down onto the field. And it is nuts.
2: So if you're not doing a whole lot of nothing, which a lot of you are, come on down to DraftKings. We'll be here till 4 o'clock. We're all bannered up and whatnot. You can place your wages.
1: Hey, you can win Rock's money here today, too.
2: You got money. We got tickets we'll be giving away. Yeah. Arizona State University tickets for the Baylor game. Oh, yeah. We've got it. We've got it happening here at DraftKings. TPC.
1: All right. So we're here until 4 o'clock. I'm telling you, watching the Arizona Diamondbacks is like, I need milk of magnesia because they can't do anything. And then all of a sudden, in an inning or two, they explode and find a way to win a game.
2: See, for a Diamondback game now, you don't need to turn the game on till seventh inning. About the seventh inning. Then they'll do their damage, maybe the eighth, maybe the ninth. But let's take it into extra innings. That's where they do their damage. How about that? One run in the 10th, got the two runs in the 11th.
1: Yeah.
2: Tawa has come alive.
1: He has.
2: You look at these guys that are the clutch hitters, if you will, and whether he's in right field, first base, second base, And then you just kind of look at this team in Vargas. And believe it or not, don't look now, this team is doing it without Corbin Carroll. Mm-hmm. So we'll get into that a little bit as well, too. And, hey, Laz, if you could get an update on Corbin Carroll, see if there's anything in particular that's bothering him one way or the other. I haven't seen.
1: I thought it was lower back.
2: It might be.
1: That's what I saw before I left today for the show.
2: Yeah, and I think he's a scratch for today, too.
1: He is, yep.
2: So I just wondered if that's starting to catch up to him. But you know what? Guys are filling in. You look what's going on as far as Waldschmidt in left field. Getting over to right field, you see a combination of folks over there. Tawa, you know, he's amazing. The guy's a total utility player.
1: I mean,
2: he really is.
1: Yep.
2: And then, you know, first base is kind of, again, by committee. Vargas, Tawa. Haven't seen Locklear one way or the other over there at first base anytime soon. So I think right now, this Diamondback team, if they can kind of hold serve, win today. They've won this series. They have tomorrow off. Mm-hmm. And then, you know, next thing you know, you got a 9-game homestand.
1: Right.
2: Coming up with the Rangers, Miami, and the New York Yankees all coming to town.
1: Don't you find it interesting, though, that what the D-backs are doing, the Padres are doing the same thing. They find ways to win, and they found a way to win again last night. So they're just nipping at the heels of the D-backs for that third wild card spot.
2: You would think a team that's 10 games above 500, being the Diamondbacks, that they'd get some separation. And you're right, Jimmy, to your point, you've got a Padres team that's kind of nickel and diamond their victories.
1: They are.
2: You know, ham and egging it, nickel and diamond it, whatever you want to call it. You know, for the Padres, though, it's two wins forward, three wins back.
1: Yep.
2: But at least the Diamondbacks, they're winning the series.
1: Mm-hmm.
2: And on top of that, the Marlins, they're starting to fade.
1: Yeah.
2: The Cardinals are starting to fade.
1: Yes.
2: And then, hey, Laz, how about your Cubbies? They're struggling right now, too. And the Phillies are continuing to win, and now they're the number one team, or the lead spot, I should say, in the wild card.
1: We have football tonight. The NFL opens up. It's Seattle and the New England Patriots, the rematch of Super Bowl of this past season. Mnuch, I think New England's going to be good, but I think Seattle, again, is going to be really, really good.
2: And another year with the same offensive coordinator, Sam Darnold.
1: Yes.
2: And I think the only thing that you'll be curious to see is Kenneth Walker III is gone. Your MVP of the Super Bowl, he's with Kansas City now. So a lot more might be on the shoulders of Sam Darnold. But JSN, he's coming back. They're tight end. Everybody's intact. It seems like everybody in their defense got extended. I mean, one guy's making $30 million a year. A defensive tackle's making $40 million a year. I mean, they are doing a good job of maintaining their guys and making sure that they continue to stay around and continue to build. But this will be one of those games. It could be another 24-21 type of game.
1: I've
2: got Seattle winning this game. Matter of fact, last time I looked, it was Seattle by 3.
1: Mm-hmm.
2: So it could be, just depends. I mean, a lot of these guys for Seattle, Mike McDonald had a lot of guys playing early. With the Patriots, Mike Vrabel had a lot of his guys playing early and then resting the last couple weeks.
1: Right.
2: So everybody should be rested, ready and raring to go. So this will be it'll be a good old slobber knocker from Seattle.
1: I'm looking forward to it tonight. By the way, your football weekend will begin as well, not just tonight and tomorrow, but also Friday here at the DraftKings Sportsbook, TPC Scottsdale. Why do I say that? Here's why. It is football lock-in. Friday football lock-in. It's all presented by Rocky Mnuch and Jimmy B. From 1 to 4 on Friday, we're going to have Valley Legends as guest on the show. Charlie Regal is going to be here. He's going to break down the biggest college games, and it's going to be a lot of fun. And we are going to have cash giveaways for the first 21 people who come in the door. That's it. The first 21 people on Friday who come in, we have cash. It's Rocks Cash. 5 games, 5 picks, 1 shot at $100. And we'll also have our game of the week. With that, another chance to win a $100 DraftKings gift card. 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There's no purchase necessary, and you have to be 21. So Manooch and I just barely qualify.
2: Barely.
1: Yep. The contest is sponsored by us, Rock and Manooch with Jimmy B. Now, if you think that's cool for Friday, wait till you get a load of this. Get your phone ready because you want to call us. And here is why. Because each hour here on the show, we are going to take three callers, and all you have to do is give your prediction for tonight's Patriots-Seattle game. Just your pick for the Pats and the Seahawks. The closest winner wins a $100 DraftKings card. So here's all you have to do. 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

0: 4 o'clock this afternoon, and we already had our people call in and get their picks in for tonight's
1: picks and score.
0: Picks and score. And we will do it again in hour number two, and we will do it again in hour number three. So you want to be locked and loaded here on the show. Let's get to our replay rewind. It's about the D-backs and what took place yesterday. Same two teams play again tonight in Kansas City. But let's start it off right here. Top of the ninth inning.
2: As a 1-2, that is well struck. High and deep, left field. How about a second run? Gone off the bat, Ottawa. It's his 10th, and it's 2-0 Diamondbacks here in the ninth.
0: Thank you to Arizona Sports for all of the highlights. We all know that it was even, and then we got into the 11th inning. And then this guy named Gurriel, he's been missing in action.
1: Where has he been?
0: I was just saying, he's been missing in action. Not yesterday.
2: Breaking ball, that'll do a job. Fly ball, right center field. It is down for a base hit. Oh, Rafe missed it. Gurriel gets the second. Now he'll round and dig for third. The throw by Witt is not in time. Defensive mistakes by the Royals cost them the lead and perhaps a second run.
0: So they win the game, but the story of the game, Mnuch, was the guy who started the game on the mound.
1: Yeah, you looked at, you know, Corbin Burns and watched him, had a chance to listen as I'm running around and training guys, what have you. And about what we thought, you know, 60 pitches, 65. He throws 57 pitches, 35 strikes in three innings, gave up the two hits, had the two walks, the two strikeouts. I think once he kind of got his land legs up underneath him after that first inning.
0: Yeah.
1: I thought it looked good.
0: Yeah.
1: He threw a couple of about 95 miles an hour, a couple nice sliders, some splitters. He somewhat went through most of his arsenal in pitching, but it was good to see him in reference to him back on the mound, his presence. And after the first inning, you just felt this command that he had as a pitcher on that mound.
0: All right, so here he is in the post game after they get a win, meaning the Diamondbacks. I wonder if he had a few butterflies in his stomach.
3: Yeah, I mean, I think there was probably more nerves waking up this morning, getting to the ballpark. As soon as I got on the field, it was just like riding a bike, go out there, go through my routines. Felt like I hadn't missed any time. So from that aspect of it, it was good, but I can kind of keep everything under control. Probably nature of pitching this league for a while, you kind of understand a little bit, but yeah, it's good to get back out there. Now we can stop talking about how long it's been and just go back to playing baseball.
1: And his presence in that clubhouse has got to be pretty solid,
0: Jimmy.
1: I would think so.
0: Yep.
1: You know, you look at this team and you look at Tawa coming through and some of the young guys, and you know, you look at the bottom half that order. Tawa's pretty much carrying the bottom half that order. And I watch this kid at bat. I'm like, this kid. He reminds me a little bit of a Jeff Kent, maybe not so much squatty, but just the way he approaches the ball and watching him and just the way he strokes the ball. But he takes it to all areas of the field, and I think that's been his biggest adjustments.
0: Mm-hmm.
1: Nice to see Gurriel get back in the lineup.
0: Finally.
1: And be productive. Now, it might have taken him 8 seconds to get the third base as he was lumbering around the bases, but those are some of the things you want to see in Lourdes Gurriel, who pitch hit, came in there as a DH and did an excellent job as far as contributing. And that's what you're looking for now, Jimmy B. These other guys that have been often injured contributing. And on top of that, a guy that's been off injured, we haven't seen in about, what, 2 years? Give or take. Zach Gallen on the bump tonight.
0: There you go.
1: Hopefully he's completely healthy. And hopefully
0: they've
1: worked with his pitching so he's not a casualty after three innings for the Diamondbacks.
0: It's going to be interesting to see what Gallen does tonight. Okay, to the NFL. Cardinals on Sunday in Los Angeles against the Chargers. Been a lot of conversation. How much is Jeremiah Love, the prize running back, going to carry the pigskin? Here is the Arizona Cardinal offensive coordinator, Nathaniel Hackett.
4: I mean, right now, I mean, it's a great room. I mean, I'm really excited about it. Excited for James to get out there and show what he's got. I mean, all the guys, you know, I mean, right now we're just, again, we're trying to work on that operation. We're trying to make sure we're crisp, we're clean, and we've got a great play style.
5: Where's Jeremiah?
1: Well, that being said, a couple things. You've got three running backs.
4: He's definitely a rookie, and as we've talked about, and he'll keep growing every single day. I'm very excited for him.
0: There you go.
1: Sorry about that, Coach. And I think he's kind of reiterated that, is that he's got three running backs to his disposal. Love, depending how much he's going to utilize him. But Algier will be a heavy dose of those two. I look at those two, Jimmy, as far as catching and touching the football. I would say 20 to 25 times at least combined with those two. And then Bam Knight, maybe another reliever in that mix.
6: Right.
1: You know, I'm sure he'll be doing some of the kickoff returns. But he's got three good, solid running backs. And what kind of stamina Jeremiah Love is going to have will be also very interesting to see.
0: Here's the head coach, Mike LaFleur, talking about heading into the first game.
7: One, naturally, I love the defensive side of the ball, you know, and but I'll say this in terms of, because I think what you're getting at is you know, helping those guys and help coaching them up. And I do think there's a fine line between what I tell Nick and those defensive guys. Like, again, I haven't been with, let's just say, Mike McDaniel since 2020. Like, he's evolved like we've all evolved. And now he's on a, you know, got a whole new quarterback and a whole new offensive staff. Like, who knows what they're going to look like? You think you do, but, like, I'm not going to let the preseason lie to us. I just know we're gonna have our hands full. He's a guy that, as we all know, is a great mind, really good person, and now he's got a really good quarterback to boot.
1: A very physical offense. They come off the ball at that offensive line and they really get after you. You know, Jimmy B, I'm looking at the depth chart here, and it's one of the things that really stood out is Dante Stills is right now looking to start ahead of Darius Robinson.
6: Okay.
1: And here you go, third year in the league for Darius Robinson. You talk about guys need to pop.
6: Yes.
1: He's a guy who needs to pop. But going across that front line, Josh Sweat, Stills, Lopez, and Walter Nolan the third. And the rest is pretty much, you know, Zaven Collins, Mack Wilson as your inside linebacker. Jack Gibbons is a weak side linebacker. Very interesting. And your two guys are going to start on the outside. Denzel Burke will be that guy. And then your left corner will be Will Johnson, who's somewhat dinged up. And I think he'll be questionable. Then you got Max Melton at the slot cornerback. Buda Baker's your safety. Then right. Andrew Wingard, the man with the hair, the long hair and little mustache. But the surprise for me, number one, is Jack Gibbons.
6: Yep.
1: You thought Cody Simon would be your kid that would start at that weak side linebacker. But how about that? You have a new replacement as far as for Darius Robinson. You've got a guy that's coming in there that's going to be taking that spot named Dante Stills, who had a very good year last year. Mm-hmm. He had a good preseason this year. But everybody needs to be all hands on deck because this is a physical Seattle Seahawks team.
0: They are. And you referenced when we began the show how loud that stadium is. It will be nuts in that stadium tonight. All right. Speaking of the first game of the year, how about Mike McDonald? He worked wonders. And Mnuch has been a Sam Darnold guy ever since he got to the Vikings and turned his game around. Quickly before I played the soundbite on McDonald, your thoughts on what you saw that made the difference in Sam Darnold?
1: He was with the right system.
0: Okay.
1: You know, the guy's never lost any talent. He's always been a very talented quarterback. You know, Kevin O'Connell got a hold of him, found his game, and I think he learned a lot with the 49ers for that year as Brock Purdy's backup.
0: Okay.
1: So it gets to, and Mike McDonald, and is it Shire, the
0: general manager.
1: At Seattle, saw his game. Well, you know what? We like that. He fits our system. He fits our offense. And there again, he's the only quarterback in the National Football League who's won 14 games back-to-back in many, many years. So I like his poise, his presence, and his ability to get the ball down the field.
0: Here is McDonald then getting ready for tonight.
8: Excited for the week. Guys are in great spirits. Kind of going back through the process, you know. We just got to be great at the things we can control at this point. You know, games at the beginning of the year are really just about how well we can play our style of ball and trust that let the results kind of take care of themselves. But really excited about playing at home to start the year off. And
0: it is the defending Super Bowl champion, Seattle Seahawks, and the team that they beat in the Super Bowl, New England Patriots, and it's tonight, and it'll be on all of the big screens here at TPC DraftKings in Scottsdale. 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When we come back, we are going to be joined and we always love having Eric Williams on the show. He is the NFC West beat writer from FoxSports.com. He is going to be our guest. Right now, let's get you to an ESPN 620 Sports Center update.
6: It's now time for Rockin' Manooch with Jimmy B's ESPN 620 Sports Center update. I'm Matt Lazarus. The D-backs took the second of three from the Royals last night, pulling off another extra inning win to secure a series victory. Arizona will now look to finish off the sweep this afternoon as the Snakes go for their third straight win in Kansas City. Zach Gallen makes his return to the mound and will get the start for the D-backs as first pitch from Kauffman Stadium is set for 4:40 with pregame coverage getting underway at 4 on 98.7 FM and also streaming live on the Arizona Sports app. This sports update is powered by DraftKings Sportsbook at TPC Scottsdale. The first NFL game of the season is tonight, a Super Bowl rematch between the Patriots and Seahawks, as we're live at DraftKings Sportsbook today from 1 to 4 p.m. with ice-cold Michelob Ultra buckets on sale.
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1: George Halani's the running back. Big to him. Darnold to the end zone. Barber's got a touchdown.
2: Thank you to NBC for the highlight. That was a Sam Darnold Super Bowl TD from the Super Bowl. Same two teams that played in that game are playing tonight in Seattle, which means Eric Williams, the beat writer for FoxSports.com, is our guest. You can follow him on X, EWNFL22. All right, big dog. Are you ready?
3: Here we go, E.
2: Manooch has already soiled three pairs of underwear.
3: I couldn't sleep last night, Eric. I'm like, let's go. I mean, I'm looking for somebody to hit. I mean, you know, forearm shiver to Jimmy and Rock. I'm ready to go. Now, Eric, so you know, I used to throw that first interception on purpose so I could hit somebody and just get that out of my system, and then I was fine.
4: Right. Yeah. No, that totally makes sense to me. Get it out of the way and then, you know, play mistake-free football the rest of the way, correct?
3: There you go.
2: That's it, dude. What do you think tonight? What do you like?
4: I think it's going to be a good game. I think it's going to be an entertaining game. I think the Patriots are going to come ready to play. They've had, you know, 8 months to kind of, you know, have this bad taste in their mouth after, you know, how badly they played in the Super Bowl. So this is a chance to kind of redeem themselves. They've made a number of moves this offseason, you know, in preparation for the season, but really specifically this game. You know, hopefully they're able to block things up better offensively. Obviously, you know, they have, you know, A.J. Brown that they got in the offseason in the trade and Romeo Doubs. So they kind of have some new toys out there that they want to get the ball to. But if they don't block it up, not going to be able to get the ball to them. And then I think defensively, I'm interested to see what their plan is going to be, if they're going to be able to stop the run better in this game, and if they're going to be able to affect the passer with Harold Landry out.
3: Yeah, the other thing, too, is let's not shortchange that Christian Gonzalez, pardon the pun on the shortchange. He's got plenty of change as of yesterday. Mm-hmm. I mean, the game he had in that Super Bowl, he literally saved that team two more touchdowns by knocking those passes away. Talk about the secondary, which was seen to be exposed more so in that Super Bowl, Eric.
4: You're talking about from New England's perspective?
3: Yes.
4: Mm-hmm. Yeah. Yeah, I mean, obviously having Gonzalez back is huge because you're able to move him with JSN and wherever he goes on the field and kind of lock him up and just say, hey, you got that guy. And he did a great job in pass coverage and, like you said, you know, stopping big plays from happening. And then, you know, Marcus Jones, another good player. They signed Kevin Byard in free agency to kind of add to what was already a pretty good secondary in terms of the talent they have back there. But again, my concern is, are they going to have to cover for 5 seconds? Like, how are they going to affect the passer? You know, Draymond Jones is going to be their main guy that they have coming off the edge. Draymond was, you know, in Seattle and they moved on from him because he wasn't effective. So I'm interested to see what's it going to look like. We know they have two big boys inside that can push the pocket and Barrymore and Milton Williams, but who's going to be coming off the edge for them so that you're forcing Darnold to get rid of the football?
2: Eric Williams is our guest on the Right Toyota guest line. Eric, take me to the atmosphere tonight. Manooch and I had a conversation at the beginning of the show, how loud that Seattle stadium is. I referenced the fact if it's not the loudest, it's the second loudest next to Kansas City. How will that impact the game tonight, or if it won't impact the game for the Patriots?
4: It's definitely going to impact the game. It's going to be loud. They're going to have to use silent count. I mean, they're unfurling the Super Bowl banner, so that's going to get people juiced up at the start of the game. I think between here and Arrowhead, those two, I think, are competing for the loudest. You might want to throw the Super Bowl in there, Superdome in there as well, I think.
2: Okay.
4: You know, if you've been down in New Orleans, it gets really loud there as well. Those are kind of the three places that stand out in the league from my perspective and places that I've been to. So, yeah, it'll have an impact on the game. I'm sure the Patriots have a plan to deal with it. But they do have some young offensive linemen there, so it'll be interesting to see, you know, if they end up getting some false starts early.
3: You know, it's interesting, Eric, when you watch Hard Knocks and watching Seattle Hard Knocks, I don't watch a lot of them anymore because been there and done that, but I am interested to see how the coach handles the team and how he motivates – the team. And you could tell that Coach McDonald did not allow this team to get fat, dumb, and happy just because they won a Super Bowl. I mean, he was probably on them more so this camp than probably prior camps. What do you get the feeling out the vibe out of Seattle with getting this team ready for another Super Bowl run?
4: Yeah, I think it's exactly that. It's just kind of no nonsense. They've moved on from it. They're focused, on being where their feet are, which you hear everybody say around the league now, and kind of focused on being in the present. And I just think it's just kind of who his personality is. You know, his dad was an Army guy, went to West Point, and I think that's kind of his approach in terms of like being disciplined and very detailed, taking the emotion out of it, which is so different than Pete Carroll's approach. It's interesting that those guys kind of coach here back to back. And I think that when you talk to the players, it's the same. You know, back when I coached the Legion of Boom, again, it was very emotional, very intense in terms of the guys that they had, you know, like Richard Sherman and Marshawn Lynch. Now you have guys like Leonard Williams, Sam Darnold, who are very even-keeled guys that kind of flip the switch when they hit the field. And so they kind of match McDonald's personality.
2: All right, take me to tomorrow night's contest then. And I can't wait for this. Rams-Niners, I know that Aaron Donald did not make the trip. I understand it. Yeah. He's only been in camp.
3: Did you hear that hallelujah from Brock Purdy?
2: I did.
3: Clear across the Australia?
2: Yeah. I understand that perfectly. How do you see the Rams-Niners playing out?
4: Yeah, there's been so much talk about the Rams because of all the moves they've made this offseason, and rightly so. When you make a trade for, you know, Myles Garrett, and you trade for Trent McDuffie, and you sign Jalen Watson, you know, kind of improving their secondary the way that they've done. But I kind of like the Niners. You know, it'll be interesting to see the different approaches. Niners, of course, have been there all week. I don't know if the Rams have even landed yet. And, you know, they flew late yesterday.
2: Yeah,
4: they're going to be in Australia less than they're going to be in the time that they're in the air, flying there and flying back.
2: Wow.
4: So, you know, it's a radical approach, in my opinion. I understand why he's doing it. They're trying to keep their body clock the same as in Pacific time, so they don't have to deal with the change when they come back, and they're just going to kind of go on adrenaline. We'll see if it works. But I feel like the 49ers are the more desperate team. They kind of need to prove that they can compete in this division with teams like the Rams. And I think they're going to be more focused. The Rams can kind of, you know, let a game go here and there because they're so talented. I think they kind of want to move past the idea that they could potentially go 17-0. So if you lose the first one, then you don't have to worry about that for the rest of the year. Aaron Donald obviously didn't think it was very important to be there because he didn't make the flight. So that's interesting, you know, considering how hard he's been working to come back. Kyle Shanahan's 11-7 against McVay. All of McVay's done better the last couple years. And then I think Debo is another person that we should talk about. I know, I don't know if he's necessarily a Debo of the four or five years ago, but Debo traditionally has played pretty well against the Rams and had a lot of big games. He's supposedly in the best shape of his life. We always hear that. I expect him to have an impact in this game as well.
3: You know, Eric, it's interesting. You look at these games early on, and I always look at the depth chart. And I look at, okay, if one of the key guys goes down, who do you like, who don't you like? I mean, if Brock were to go down, God forbid, I like Mac Jones. Stenson Bennett, the fourth, serviceable. And then you look throughout both of them, and both teams have got pretty solid depth if one of the starters goes down. So when you look at that side of it, who do you favor if one of the key cogs go down on either side of the ball for the Niners or the Rams?
4: Yeah, I'm not sure if I'm buying Stetson as much as you are. Like, I feel like that's a significant drop-off if Stafford were to get hurt and your inventory of offense is going to drastically be reduced if it's Stetson playing versus Matthew playing. So I would look there. And then I would look at offensive tackle for the Rams. You know, if Alaric gets hurt or Warren McClendon gets hurt, you know, you're talking about Quisenberry, who's, you know, a veteran guy, but, you know, he's 35 years old and obviously not as talented as Alaric. And so, again, you're talking about protecting your quarterback. They're pretty thin at tackle, I think, when you're talking about the Rams. So I think depth-wise, those would be two areas I would be concerned with. I mean, McCaffrey is such a key piece to what they want to do on offense. If he's not in there, their offense is drastically different. I know they like the rookie that they brought in, and he looked good in the joint practice. But again, he's not McCaffrey, and I think, you know, you're limited what you can do offensively if McCaffrey doesn't show that he's healthy.
3: And let's not forget about Alfred Collins, who went down yesterday with the the torn patella tendon. I mean, that's a huge loss for this 49ers team.
4: No doubt, and they're already missing Mikel Williams, who's not going to be available. And then Bosa is still coming off of that knee, and we don't know how he's going to respond once he's out there. So, yeah, they're already kind of thin at that position group. So, you're right to point that out.
2: All right, take us then to Sunday's game. It is the Arizona Cardinals on the road against the Chargers in Los Angeles. How do you see this playing out?
4: I think the Cardinals are going to score offensively, you know, with what they have at their disposal. And, you know, when talk about they just signed Mike Wilson to a new deal, deserving. Obviously, they have one of the best tight ends in the league, Trey McBride. We're hoping that we're going to see Jeremiah Love. Still waiting to see what the injury report's going to be at the end of the week. But Algiers there, so they should be able to run the football. Jacoby put up numbers in that offense last year, although, you know, it's different with LaFleur being there. And then hopefully we can see, you know, the true Marvin Harrison Jr. this year see him make some plays. So I think you like their ability to move the football. You know, the question is the Cardinals' defense going to be able to stop Justin Herbert and everything that they have offensively, especially with the addition of Mike McDaniel, all the pre-snap stuff that he's going to bring to it, and the fact that they are going to really lean on Omari and Hampton and him running the football to create balance so Herbert doesn't have to make all the plays. And so that, to me, is the key matchup, L.A.'s offense versus Arizona's defense, and can Arizona's defense get off the field.
3: A question for you. How's the marriage between Mike McDaniel and Jim Harbaugh going to work with one wants to ground and pound, the other one wants to air it out? From what you've heard or understood, is there a meeting of the minds with this offense?
4: Well, I think that's a little bit of a misconception with McDaniel. He wants to run the football. If you go back and look when he had Raheem Mostert and A-Chain, I mean, those guys almost ran for 1,000 yards each. So he wants to run it. Back in when he was with the Niners, same thing. He was the guy that was kind of designing a lot of their effective runs and creating new ways for them to run it. So I think he understands the importance of running the football. But you're right, he also understands he has a guy that can make every throw available on the field. And so it's tempting not to just get back there and throw it every time. But I think he understands the importance of, you know, not only creating balance to protect Herbert from himself, but also just to make sure he doesn't get hit as much as he did, you know, last year, so that when they do get to the postseason, they're healthy and they can finally win a game in the postseason.
2: Eric Williams, FoxSports.com. He is the NFC beat writer. He covers the NFC West. Thank you, my man, for coming on. Enjoy the games.
4: Sure. Appreciate it, guys. Have a good one.
2: You got it. Eric Williams, everybody. He is presented today by Twin Peaks. That's right. There are five valley locations. Manuch, where are we going to be tomorrow?
3: We're going to be, let's see here. I'm going to say Driver.
2: Not even that.
3: Nine. Yeah, maybe a knockdown three wood.
2: Yeah.
3: With a nice wedge to kind of tighten up about 10 feet from the pin. In Scottsdale, 101 and Frank Lloyd Wright Boulevard.
2: That's where we're going to be. 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All right, when we come back, we'll do a little on this day, some football at 50 as well, and also what's going on with the SEC and Lane Kiffin? Again, it is...

0: right here. Rob Yao, one of the top celebs in all of Scottsdale here, too. Getting ready to go over to London for the KU ASU game. Sorry, Wildcats, I slipped up there. My bad.
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0: Rockin' Minooch with Jimmy B want to take you back. A quick reflection on some of the more memorable moments in sports and pop culture. Now time for your Right Toyota On This Day report. Right Toyota, right on the corner, right on the price. Right Toyota in Scottsdale.
2: All right, everybody, welcome back. We're hanging out. TPC DraftKings is where you can find us, right across where they have the WM Phoenix Golf Championship, and we can't wait for that coming up in February. But right now, Right Toyota is presenting On This Day.
3: Right, on this day in 1960, the AFL plays its first regular season game. The Broncos beat the Boston Patriots 13-10 in the first regular season game in American Football League history. Denver's Frank Trpucka threw a 59-yard touchdown to Al Carmichael for the league's first regular season TD. By the way, Trpucka's son?
2: Kelly Trpucka.
3: Yeah. Boy, Jimmy
2: Terrific
3: B.
2: Terrific player.
3: 1965, Sandy Koufax is absolutely perfect. You know, Koufax won one of the greatest games ever pitched, a perfect game against the Cubs, winning one zip at Dodger Stadium. He struck out 14. It was his fourth career no-hitter. The crazy part, Cubs pitcher Bob Hendley allowed only one hit and one run himself. How's that for a pitcher's duel?
2: Incredible.
3: And last but not least, 1969, the Miracle Mets take first place. This is amazing, folks. They were 10 games back.
2: Yeah.
3: They sweep a doubleheader from Montreal and moved into first place in the National League East for the first time in franchise history. I think they started in 1962, did they not?
2: Right in that time frame.
3: They would go on.

0: to win the division,
1: yeah,
0: the pennant, and then shock the Baltimore Orioles in the World Series and win that. So, Jimmy B, going back a little baseball, a little football on this day.
1: All right, here's a sidebar story to that. Don Clendenin, who was on that Miracle Mets team, well, later in life, I'm working as a TV sportscaster in Pittsburgh. Don Clendenin is my neighbor.
0: Hell of a player.
1: Was a really good player.
0: You had Swoboda in right field,
1: yeah.
0: AG in center field, and Clendenin in left field. Buddy Harrelson, shortstop.
1: Yep.
0: How do I remember that? Just amazing.
1: Because we're both old. That's
0: right.
1: I'm sorry. I couldn't pass that up. Let's do a little football in 50.
0: Well, the MAC has formally, we talked about this was going to happen, they have formally appealed Western Michigan's 13-12 loss to Michigan, arguing the Big Ten replay crew did not follow proper protocol when it put 1 second on the clock. Now, the extra second allowed Michigan to throw the game-winning Hail Mary, as we all know. So the MAC wants the NCAA and CFP to consider Western Michigan the rightful winner for rankings and postseason evaluation. Like Western Michigan's going to be in the mix.
1: I know.
0: Here's kind of the questionable thought at you, folks. Should a college football result ever be changed after the game because officials screwed up? No.
1: Can't do it.
0: It's part of the game, unfortunately. How many have we seen, Jimmy B, with officials being a part of the game?
1: Oh, yeah.
0: That's why I love instant replay, and that's why I feel instant replay has been such a big part to make sure you get it right. Now, this one, Michigan fans say you got it right. Western Michigan fans say you got it wrong.
1: That's correct.
0: So, I don't know, next time flip a coin?
1: Yeah.
0: Something of that nature. Hey, the big game of the week, and we're getting there. Ohio State, number one Ohio State, excuse me, Buckeye fans, at number four Texas. That'll be Saturday night. Now, both crushed their opening opponents. And now we get Julian Sayin, Jeremiah Smith against Arch Manning and Texas. Now, Texas is a slight home favorite despite the Ohio State being number one. So here's a question for you, Jimmy B.
1: All right.
0: Who is more pressure Saturday, Archie Manning or the number one team in the country on the road?
1: I don't think the number one team in the country, it's going to matter if they lose that game, like by a field goal at the end. They're still going to be in the top five or the top ten. So I don't think the pressure's really on Ohio State. I believe that it is all on Texas at home and Arch Manning.
0: So I think that's the good point is, hey, if you lose early, and you're playing in such a tough conference.
1: Exactly.
0: And you got other bigger fish to fry. Not bigger fish, but other fish to fry going down. You could lose one game or two games.
1: Yes.
0: Depending on your schedule.
1: Not three. We're not going to put Alabama, from Alabama last year with three losses.
0: Wait till we get judges involved.
1: Oh, God.
0: And it might happen.
1: Speaking of Alabama and speaking of the SEC, Mnuch. It is totally run off the rails. However, I just saw that the president at LSU has come out and said, hey, we did not put those two players on our roster. We have conformed to the rules, and this is a moot point.
0: Yeah, this happened early this morning. So for all the showing up and putting an addendum on kicking LSU out of the league, it looks as though the SEC is going to drop that, because to your point, you're right, Jimmy B, the 105 individuals on that LSU roster, neither one are the two players, are Harris and the Wright kid.
1: Yep.
0: They are not on it. That has to be turned in, so that's going to be, that's gospel from here on out.
1: Yep.
0: And good luck to those guys. I don't know what happens to them now, but they say, hey, look, we're free to go back to National Football League.
1: I'm just telling you that the SEC, they do not rule college football like they used to. They can't get over it. You had a coach work by the rules. I'm saying it was a loophole, but he did apply the rules, and he showed up the conference, and the conference got bent out of shape. They didn't know what to do, and now they look even worse with garbage all over.
0: I think LSU's gone. The juice would not be worth the squeeze.
1: Yeah.
0: They'd have so many headaches, much controversy. I'm glad LSU took the high road and said, we're not going to do it. We give. They raised the white tower, the white flag. We give. We're not going to put them on. Let's move on. Nothing to see here. Because I think they realize if you did that, it would taint team. It would taint put an asterisk if they were to go on and win the national title.
1: That's fair.
0: Last but not least, this week is loaded. We talked about Ohio State, Texas. Number 11, OU at Michigan. Oh, don't you think folks are hoping that OU lays the wood?
1: I could see that happening,
0: Michigan,
1: too. They're good.
0: And then we got the Sun Devils at number 10, Texas A&M. Arizona, number 15, BYU.
1: Yep.
0: Bama at Kentucky. Then Iowa State at Iowa.
1: Yep.
0: And Arkansas at Utah. That Iowa State-Iowa game, it's always like the second or third game of the year.
1: Always, yeah. Always is. Yeah.
0: There you go, Jimmy. Be a little football 50
1: That's
0: for you.
1: That's great, partner. Hey, listen, it is Monday Night Football. You know where we're going to be. We're going to be at Biggs American Bar and Grill, and you'll have a chance to win $25,000 on Monday night at halftime with the Jumbo Dice Roll. 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It's Biggs, and it'll be really big this coming Monday night. We're coming right back, everybody. Hour number two, ESPN 6 Play.
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1: All right, we're doing the Arizona College Football Hour on Friday, not today. So that was the dress rehearsal there for Laz. So you did a good job, Laz. Thank you. Man, that's Friday here at DraftKings. That's where we're at. We're at DraftKings Sportsbook at TPC Scottsdale, and we will be here till 4 o'clock. Right now we're going to give you an opportunity to win a $100 DraftKings gift card. All you have to do is give us a call. We'll take three contestants, 4, 5, and 6, at 602-230-0620. And all you got to do is give us the winner and the score of tonight's game. And if you get it right, you'll win a $100 gift card. So whoever's closest will win that. We'll do it again in the third hour. But we are excited to be out here at DraftKings Sportsbook, kind of get the season kicked off. They got about 150 people here for some private party that they're getting ready. And I think Jimmy told me over 100-plus reservations for tonight. So if you are planning to watch the game tonight at DraftKings, I strongly encourage you making plans and sneak in here a little bit earlier. Again, 5:30 start time, and a lot of people are going to be here because a lot of people can't watch it because they don't have the right streaming.
2: Which is so it's on NBC tonight.
1: Oh, it's Peacock. Is it tomorrow?
2: Tomorrow. Yeah. Tomorrow night is Netflix.
1: We're going to get into that a little bit later.
2: And they have that here.
1: Yes. So of course, we're here till 4 o'clock, but then on Friday, we're really excited. Every Friday we'll be here, and you're going to have multiple opportunities to win some cash. The first 21 people that come down from 1 to 4, you're going to get an envelope. In that envelope, it could be $5, $10, $20, $50, $100. And then if you are one of those 21 people, you're also going to get a Rocks lock-in card where you're going to bet against me for another $100 for 5 games, 5 picks, 2 college, 2 pro, and then the Monday night game. And if you can't make it down, we'll give you an opportunity to win another $100 all over the air, as we'll have a contest for the game of the week, which will be brought to you by DraftKings. Everything's up on our website at rockmanooch.com. No purchase necessary. Must be 21 or older. And the contests are sponsored by us. It's our cash. It's not the station. It's not DraftKings. It's not Michelob Ultra. It's actually mine. So
2: it's Rock's money.
1: I'm giving you guys an opportunity to win some cash. So it's going to be a lot of fun, and we're looking forward to it. But we want to get into it with the Diamondbacks right now. They just keep finding ways to win. Let's just be honest. They beat Arizona 5-3 in 11 innings, 4 straight victory. They've now improved to 78-68, 10 games over 500. And the biggest story, of course, is Corbin Burnes making his first big league start in 464 days after the Tommy John surgery. Of course, he didn't go long, but he did go 3 scoreless. Allowed 2 hits, a couple walks, struck out 2, and it's 57 pitches. But for a guy, they're hoping to make an impact in this postseason race. That was a very encouraging first step.
3: Good timing, right?
1: Absolutely.
3: He's good timing. Get him maybe another couple of starts. You got, 16 games to go now. So if you get him in the fold, hopefully they get that third wild card spot. You get Burnes back. You got Erod throwing very, very well. Brandon Pfaadt throwing very, very well. I believe Soroka is back. Soroka, I believe, in the bullpen tonight.
1: He's going to be in the bullpen tonight.
3: Yeah, he'll be in the bullpen. So, you know, if you're a Diamondback fan, you know, thank you, Lord, that everybody's coming back at the right time. You got a couple weeks to get everybody back on par in order to get to that wild card spot.
1: You know, I mean, the Diamondbacks aren't just hanging around anymore. I mean, they're 10 games over 500. They keep going on these little winning streaks. They win the 4. You know, we talk about Burnes, 16 games left. They're sitting in a playoff spot. Now I think the question is whether Zach Gallen can join the party. But before we go into that and you guys respond, why are your glasses off? This is not television.
2: I don't have to read the thing, so I don't need them.
3: There's a camera. See, Rock, he always has glasses. There's always a camera around. He always just takes his glasses.
1: I know.
2: Where's the camera?
3: Lindsay's taking photos.
1: So what happens, guys that are listening, Manooch and Jimmy B, both, whenever we take pictures, okay, like somebody wants to take a picture, they want to take their glassware off. But if you see any of the advertising or anything we do – they're wearing their glasses. So they looked so much different without their glasses. They kind of look just different. Yeah, yeah. They look better with their glasses on.
2: Yeah. I look younger.
1: No.
3: Jimmy, it's so obvious when cameras are on, you take your glasses off. Everybody, why does Jimmy TV take his glasses off
2: because,
3: when he shots?
2: Because I don't need him. Rock is here. I don't have to study the lineup.
1: You don't
2: have
1: to do anything when I'm
2: here. No, you're right. Exactly.
3: So this is when
2: which works for me.
3: This
2: perfectly.
3: Is when Jimmy. We call Jimmy's segment the Michael Jackson moonwalk segment. Right now, he's like, yeah, my. He's never not worn his glasses when he's got the show going.
1: There's no Jimmy B segment.
3: Yeah, there's not.
1: Ever.
2: Yes, there was. Yeah, like 2 weeks ago, you did a little fella segment. But
1: no, that's Kyler Murray.
2: I know, but I claimed it.
1: By the way, we should play that. If for those of you, I mean, we're getting close.
3: Yeah.
1: And he's named a starter. But, Laz, pull up that open. It's a great open.
2: It is.
1: And it's we're going to be – yeah, just keep it dry. But basically what it is, and I'll tell you when to play it here when you find it. But essentially, I thought it would be appropriate, and I'm working for a sponsor out there, that – each and every week at some point, we're going to check in on the little guy.
3: Yes.
1: And just see, you know, how he's doing. And knowing that the Cardinals are putting up the bill.
2: Yeah, they are.
1: So we created this deal. And JV, who is our voice guy, just a tremendous job. The writing is pretty good, too. But here's just the little open we'll be doing over the course of this season.
3: The little open for the little fella.
1: Yes.
4: Let's head north for the Kyler Watch. K2's in purple now, making the minimum in Minnesota. But the Cardinals are still paying him $36 million to play for somebody else. Bundle up. Here's the latest on the little fella.
1: I just think it's so funny.
2: So I claimed that. I claimed that.
1: Sorry, it's brought to you by Jimmy B.
3: Yeah, Jimmy B.
1: Oh, but seriously, man. I'm looking forward to see how well. We all know, I think most of us do, that he's probably going to have a pretty good year.
2: I think so.
1: And I mean, you got one of the best receivers, if not the best receiver in football.
3: Hey, if Kevin O'Connell as his head coach can't make it work, nobody can make it work with Kyler Murray.
1: Well, he had a few coaches here.
3: Well, he did, but they could make it work. Well, you can't make it work from the pocket. So that's the biggest dilemma for Kevin O'Connell as a head coach, offensive play caller. How are you going to make it work when a guy is one of the lowest rated from the pocket quarterbacks the last 7 years?
1: Sure.
3: So I don't. You can only roll him out and waggle him and bootleg him and quarterback drum so many times or sprint out. So it'll be interesting to see. And by the way, Viking fans, Carson Wentz now
1: number
3: the backup quarterback. Mm-hmm. JJ dropping to three.
1: Wherever he's gone, he's had success. I mean, if you look at backup quarterbacks, you got to put him up there as top five backup quarterbacks. I mean, Minute, you're up there.
3: Yeah, I'm right there.
1: But it's
2: oh, sorry.
1: You know,
2: yeah. Sorry.
1: But seriously, when you think of backup quarterbacks, I mean, who comes to mind? I mean, granted, most of the backups, for the most part, have started.
3: Sure.
1: But when you look at, say, if you look at their line and you say they've played in, say, 50 games.
2: Okay.
1: And 40 of them are not starting. They're not GS. Sure. They're not game started. Who would be a couple of those guys?
2: I can tell you one QB, and you'll tell me to take a hike, but he is the greatest backup quarterback of all time. San Francisco 49ers, Steve Young, backing up Joe Montana.
3: Well, he was brought in to eventually start.
2: I know that, but I'm just saying,
1: at the time,
2: he was the greatest backup QB of all time.
1: You see more teams now that have two very good quarterbacks.
2: Point. I mean, that is a good point.
3: Look at the 49ers with Mac Jones. I mean, he's a starter that's in a backup role. You look at Sam Darnold when he was backing up Brock Purdy in a backup role. And, I mean, you go over the years, the guys that come, I think Jimmy and I can go way back to Don Strzok.
2: Oh, heck yeah.
3: When he backed up Bob
1: Greasy.
3: That's
1: who I think is probably the number one.
3: He's one of the greatest. Yep. He could come in at any time, played, 16, 17 years.
1: Who was the backup at Pittsburgh for so many years, Steelers?
2: Well, you had Terry Hanratty, and you also had Jefferson,
3: Joe Gilliam.
2: No, Joe Jefferson Street Gilliam.
3: Yeah.
2: And
3: you could keep him off the heroin.
2: Yeah.
3: Literally, that's a true story.
2: That is true.
3: Yeah,
2: Tommy Maddox was there for a while too.
1: Yeah,
3: yeah. I mean, it's
1: some others that come to mind: Frank Wright.
2: Frank Wright.
1: He was a backup for Jim Kelly forever. I'm thinking about guys that were on a team that their star is probably in the Hall of Fame.
3: Yeah.
1: Was for so many years. Jeff Hostetler was always a good backup. Nick Foles wins the Super Bowl as a backup.
3: Well, and you had Jim Plunkett backing up Stabler.
1: Jim Plunkett,
3: for a couple of years.
1: He did. And he won two Super Bowls.
2: He did.
3: But the one thing you bring up, Rod, a lot of those guys had played, either started or played quite a bit before they went to their, either their final destination, one of their destinations, and being able to go ahead and manage a game, get into it. And you're right, Rock. Nowadays, the way these teams are, if you have a good, solid, experienced backup like Carson Wentz, if Kyler Murray goes down or he's just not getting it done, Carson Wentz knows that offense. They brought him back because he knows that offense. He started, and he's very serviceable. I think of Nick Foles when he was with your Philadelphia Eagles, Rock. When he was backing up Carson Wentz, Foles comes in and takes over, what, halfway through the year?
2: Wins the Super Bowl. How about Earl?
3: Earl Morrall?
1: I mean, wasn't he a backup for Greasy?
2: He's a backup for Unitas.
1: Then Greasy.
2: Yes, then Greasy.
1: Yeah. So he was with Unitas and
2: with
1: you know,
2: the Colts.
1: Yeah, and then he goes and he was part of that 72 team.
2: That's
1: the Dolphins.
2: Yes.
1: Yeah. I think you got to put him as number one.
3: He's up there. He started for many years. Then he backed up. You're right, Unitas. Then he came in, backed up Greasy. Greasy breaks his ankle.
2: Yep.
3: He takes him to Super Bowl undefeated year.
2: I'll give you one last one. George Blanda, Oakland Raiders, backing up Stabler, backing up the Mad Bomber as well.
3: Daryl LaMonica.
2: And he is still famous for the guy who played. I think he retired when he was 49, and he had that incredible year when LaMonica got hurt. He came in halfway through the season and tore it up. Remember, he was also their place kicker as well. And he had an unbelievable season, and he was like 48 years old.
3: Interesting story. He threw a touchdown pass. They had that square toe shoe.
2: Yeah.
3: They'd run it out to him real quick. He would change his shoe, put it on, and kick the field goal or the extra point.
2: Yep, that's
1: Jeez.
2: It.
1: So. Yeah. All right, we're out here at DraftKings Sportsbook at TPC Scottsdale. Again, if you're coming down for tonight's game, get here early. They have a lot of reservations. Not scaring you away. They got plenty of seating, but it's going to be packed. It's going to be a lot of fun as we're all ready. Not in favor of the games starting this early, and we're going to dive into that. I mean, has the NFL finally gone too far with Australia? And could the SEC really punish LSU over Lane Kiffin's roster fight? Two big debates. We'll get into them next. 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

0: Hi, Rocket Minutes. Jimmy B with you out here at DraftKings Sportsbook at TPC Scottsdale. And we're going to be out here again on Friday, so looking forward to that. I want to get to this LSU story in a minute, but I need to just refresh the news that just came down. So before we do that, I'm going to dive into tomorrow's 49ers-Rams game in Melbourne, Australia. It's just somewhat comical if you look at the different travel strategies of these two teams. San Francisco arrived roughly 8 days early to adjust to the 17-hour time difference. While the Rams, they chose to arrive much later. Essentially, they wanted to stay on the West Coast body clock. And we found out San Francisco lost their defensive tackle. They offered Collins for the entire season after he tore the patellar. Is it
1: patella?
0: Patella. Where is that, Manute?
1: That's right on like the backside.
2: Yeah.
1: And up, you got the backside comes to your front, you know, right below your knee. To the backside.
0: It's connected to that.
1: Just get the operation.
0: Lindsay and Matt have no idea what that is. But at what point does growing the NFL globally start hurting the game of football?
1: I think let's kind of back up a hair. I think in Wednesday night games, this Wednesday night game tonight,
0: stupid.
1: I think it's ridiculous.
0: I agree.
1: But I think I could see the London games, you know, going over there, Europe, Germany, London. But going to Australia, to your point, is a 17-hour time difference, is what you said.
0: Yeah.
1: Smart to get over there early to get acclimated. And then for the Rams, I think they'll be surprised. I mean, you can go out there on adrenaline and get it done, but it's going to be a long-ass flight. What did they say, 19-hour plane ride?
2: Roughly.
1: That they had, the 49ers going over there.
2: They did travel, though, in the most exclusive plane, apparently, that you can rent.
1: Well, I would hope so.
2: Yeah. I mean, I saw some shots of the inside. It's regular beds, and everybody has their own individual setup. It was pretty nice, but
0: I just don't know. 16,000 miles of a round trip is fair during the regular season.
1: Well, fortunately, it's the first game of the year for them. Coming back the next week, you know, if you did something like that, you play Thursday, they'll get on the bird probably. You know, Friday morning our time, be Saturday morning their time, rest overnight and then get back on that plane and come all the way back 18 hours later. It would be nice if they had a bye week after something like that. I think the NFL look at that going, hey, look, they just went 18 hours. They get back technically Sunday, which is Saturday. How do they acclimate to get ready for the next game the following Sunday?
0: So let me ask you this. As a former player, do you think players would rather have an 18th game than more international travel?
1: Well, I would rather have the 18th game than the international travel.
0: It takes two weeks.
1: It really does. And again, I think most of the teams with the games in London, I believe, don't quote me on this, I believe that they've got a bye the following week. They would never do an international game, play Thursday, and play the following week. So it is difficult. But you know what? You're a pro. You get yourself ready. Here we go. May not be the cleanest game. That'll be very interesting to see how many turnovers, how many mental mistakes are made.
2: Penalties.
1: I think that's what I'm going to be watching for as much as how clean is the game, mental mistakes, and how dialed in. But I like what the 49ers did. Jed York's got him the nicest plane, to your point, Jimmy B.
2: Yeah.
1: The comfort's going over and back, and they're getting out and about. They went to a rugby game last weekend.
2: Yep.
1: They're out there signing autographs and just being part of the crowd.
0: So one of the best college football topics today, I think, is the SEC is scheduled, and maybe they're in a meeting right now to discuss LSU and the conference's the ongoing dispute over the Tigers' attempt to use pro players under Lane Kiffin. LSU ultimately backed off and left those players off the final roster, which kind of cooled things down, I think we would agree. But the commissioner, Greg Stanky, has made it clear the bigger issue is about the conference's authority and whether LSU is going to follow the SEC rules moving forward. Because there's rules that change all the time. Is Lane Kiffin and LSU going to continue? You know, at one point, I mean, there's the possibility of LSU being expelled from the SEC. And that was part of the discussion. However, now, at least according to ESPN, is that's much less likely to happen. But the fact that it even was discussed shows how heated it was. So I guess the real debate is LSU standing up for player rights and challenging outdated rules, or has Lane Kiffin already turned the SEC into what we like to use out here, the Wild West?
2: I think it's great. I think Lane Kiffin, really, he doesn't care for Sankey, the commissioner. Sankey hates him as well. And I think Sankey just got his panties in a bunch because Lane Kiffin was controlling the narrative. Here's the thing. When all of this began, what he did, it was legal. Now, it was a loophole, but it was legal. And then, you remember, after they said,
1: well, Jerry, hold on. It was legal after the judge. After the judge made the decision.
2: No, it was legal before that, Mnuch. Then they came up with, the SEC came up with their statement saying, we're putting in this rule that you cannot do that. Okay. Then they went to the local judge, and the judge said, nope, that's not going to stand up. You can put them on your team. So then that's when all of the controversy began. So once again, Lane Kiffin and LSU showed up the SEC conference office, and now what they have done is what Mnuch said earlier. They backed off. They're going to cooperate, operate under the new rules which have been put in place. And to be honest with you, I think it is a win for LSU. That team is really, really good.
0: Yeah.
2: And what have we been talking about? We're not talking about Alabama. Nobody gives a rat's about Alabama. Nobody cares about Georgia.
1: Yeah.
2: Nobody cares about Vanderbilt.
0: I think it's interesting to say that. We had Mark Bay on the show on Friday, and I asked him, I go, who's one of those teams that nobody's talking about? He goes, Alabama.
1: Sure, Alabama.
0: And it's true.
2: Yeah.
1: It took the judge to allow them to come back. See, the original ruling was the 22 class. If you had your 4 years, so 25 is your last year. So 26, you know what? That was out. So they challenged it. So another judge gave it to them.
2: Yep.
1: Now making it for them. Now, for them to come back as a pro is a whole new avenue.
2: I agree.
1: So the thing about it, it's funny. I sit there with this whole Lane Kiffin stuff. The guy's a carpetbagger. He's a total carpetbagger. And wherever he goes, he's ruling. He's challenging authority here and there. I want to get mine. I want to get this. But I think what you bring up, Rock, is from here on in, is that authority going to stand, or does LSU, to your point, Jimmy, to dismay Greg Sankey, challenge it in court? So my whole thing is, it's like the rules and regulations mean nothing if it's challenged in court.
2: Correct.
1: So that's the whole thing. And Lane Kiffin, folks, he will try to get away with whatever he can within the rules,
2: yes.
1: Wink, wink,
2: yep.
1: Air quotes, if a judge gets involved. So this thing is, it's, you know what? It's great reality TV.
2: It is.
1: I mean, it is. It's fun to watch.
2: Yep.
1: And his little comments after the halftime talk. And she talks to him, and he stops and goes, and we did that with the pros.
2: Yeah.
1: That little shot.
2: Yeah, it was a
1: I'm
2: shot.
1: I'm like, come on, Lane.
2: I know.
0: He's so controlling the narrative.
2: Yeah.
0: He's just so amazing. And Greg Sankey, the commissioner, is trying to flex his muscles, and he's not having success.
2: No.
0: This is unbelievable.
1: LSU did him a favor today by not putting them on the roster,
2: yep.
1: So they don't have to. So I would think the SEC drops the addendum, drops the lawsuit. They move on. But what you brought up, Rock, is moving forward, there needs to be an understanding. Here's our rules. Here's where we're at. And we move forward. Hey, LSU, here's the deal. And I think the SEC will probably get their attorneys involved and say, what is challengeable, what's not challengable? Because this stuff all goes to the judges, and they rule in favor against the authority.
2: Yeah.
0: So LSU, they host Louisiana Tech on Saturday night. And Kiffin even came out and he said he warned everyone about Tech's offense, okay, because they just beat Northwestern State 80-60.
2: They can score.
0: Come on.
1: Northwestern State?
0: Yeah.
2: I know.
0: They are going to destroy Louisiana Tech. Now, you know those Louisiana Tech kids are ramped up because they're playing Louisiana State, and you know, we all know about that in-state, just like we see NAU and ASU and U of A, and all they like to play. Okay, guys, I couldn't get in there, but Lane Kiffin's the best show in town right now.
1: He is.
0: I mean, he's only coached one game at LSU.
1: Yeah.
0: He put LSU in the top 10 with that game. Yeah. Blows out a Clemson team that people thought that maybe, okay, Clemson's back. We'll talk about Debo later, or Dabo Sweeney later. He received a first place two. I mean, it's amazing the power that he has and what he has been able to do in a week.
2: Well, he put Ole Miss back on the map.
0: Correct.
2: Okay.
0: Yep.
2: He did. Then they were lost until he got there. And now, what you just stated, one game, and everybody's talking about LSU. And we forgot, during the course of the game, we forgot about all of the sideshow stuff. We were focused on the game, and they destroyed Clemson, destroyed them.
0: Hey, our fan Pick'em is back. It's revamped. It's new. 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We'll be at the Scottsdale location tomorrow. All right, as we do every Wednesday, we go around the state with our campus quickies. Hode Rubino, we'll talk about ASU's big win and a Sun Devils offense that looks loaded. Glenn Howell in Arizona taking care of NAU and the Cats' big road test at BYU. And the voice of NAU, Mitch Stroman, will join us, and we'll talk to him about what he learned in Tucson and what's next. So that's all coming up right after Laz with this sports update.
3: It's now time for your Rock'em and Ooch with Jimmy B's ESPN 620 Sports Center update. I'm Matt Lazarus. The D-backs took the second of three from the Royals last night, pulling off another extra inning win to secure a series victory. Arizona will look to finish off the sweep this afternoon as the Snakes go for their third straight win in Kansas City. Zach Gallen will make his return to the mound, and he'll get the start for the D-backs tonight as first pitch from Kauffman Stadium is set for 4:40. With pregame coverage getting underway at 4 on 98.7 FM, also streaming live on the Arizona Sports app. This sports update is powered by DraftKings Sportsbook at TPC Scottsdale. The first NFL game of the season is tonight, a Super Bowl rematch between the Pats and the Seahawks, as we're live at DraftKings Sportsbook today from 1 to 4 p.m. with ice-cold Michelob Ultra buckets on sale.
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2: All right, everybody, welcome back in. We roll till 4 o'clock this afternoon. We are hanging out today, TPC Scottsdale at DraftKings. We have a great crowd here tonight, and this joint's really going to be packed with the opening of the NFL season, Pats and Seahawks, this evening. Time now for our Campus Quickies. Let's start with ASU. And that means that Hode Rubino, Devil's Digest, is going to be our reporter. You can find Hode on X at Devil's Digest. So, Hode, just sit back. I'm going to set this up like this. This is a play that you probably didn't see at the game. Here we go. Boley back to throw. He's got Rubino open at the 10-yard line. Pass is caught by Rubino. He trips, stumbles, trips again, and then falls into the end zone for a touchdown. Hode, the three of us could have scored a touchdown in that game.
1: Well, I don't know about that, Jimmy.
2: Oh, yeah.
1: Let's not get carried away here, right, Hode?
2: Hey, I was giving Hode credit.
12: Well, I mean, actually, you're being very accurate about the tripping and stumbling, because that's probably how we scored a touchdown. But, yeah, I mean, I think that the game plan was pretty simple. And look, and granted, you're playing the weakest opponent on the schedule. You really should light them up like ASU did. But Cutter Bowley, I think, did a great job of just putting the ball in the playmakers' hands. And, my gosh, does he have a whole plethora of playmakers, and just let them do the rest. So I think in that sense, Cutter Bowley really did well. His 387 yards, as you may know, was a new school record for a quarterback making their debut as an ASU quarterback. And look, I mean, this offense is explosive. We saw it in fall camp. We saw it even in spring practice. And nice to see it come to fruition in the season opener.
1: I think the one thing you bring up there, Hode, is the execution was extremely good, whether it's Bangor, Maine Tech, Catawba Tech, Red Raiders, whoever, or versus Air. I think that one of the things, we had Kevin Turner on Tuesday, he said, hey, look, the run-through practice on Friday, the ball never hit the ground. So I think that's one of the things Kenny was, even though he said there was missed assignments, really pleased, at least the execution on both sides of the ball was pretty good versus this Morgan State team.
12: Yeah, and again, you know, even though Kenny Dillingham did point out the missed assignments, point out some of the other deficiencies that showed up. He said that for season opener, he was actually very, very pleased in the way ASU played. Maybe they exceeded his expectations a little more. Because, look, I mean, again, you can talk about the quality of opponent, the lack thereof, but it is a season opener. You have over 40 new players on the team, and the majority of those players are playing key positions for the Sun Devils. I mean, you can talk about chemistry and communication on the practice field, but when the lights are on Saturday night, I mean, do you have that same level of chemistry, that same level of communication? And turns out that ASU really, really does have that. So, again, I'm not saying anybody's shocked that ASU played as well as they did, but I don't think you can take it for granted either.
2: All right, then let's get to real football. Here we go, this weekend.
1: Big boy ball.
2: It is big boy ball. But, Hode, I believe if there's going to be an upset in a major college game, I believe ASU has the stuff to put it on Texas A&M with the offensive prowess that they have. Where are you in putting this game together?
12: Well, here's the thing. I mean, I think if ASU pulls the upset, I don't know if it's going to be so much their passing game as will be their running game, because you have a talented Texas A&M offense. You have a very good quarterback in Marcel Reed, probably the best quarterback that ASU is going to face all season long, if I put Nofafita there in the conversation as well. But, you know, if you go on the road and you really control the tempo, control the clock with a stout running game, and conversely have your defense, you know, play sound football and, you know, not let Marcel Reed and the Aggie offense just go off on you, especially early in the game. I mean, maybe ASU does have a chance. But, you know, this again, you know, comes back to the point of this being such a new team. There's so many new faces in key positions. There are going to be adverse moments on Saturday. We don't know how this team is going to handle it. So, I think, you know, say the least, it's a huge, huge test of the, you know, for ASU. But again, I see if ASU is winning this game, I mean, they're not going to be scoring 30, 40 points and just having Cutter Bowley throw for over 300 yards again. It's really going to be in a very, I would say, measured offense where, again, you're just really controlling the tempo of the game with a good running game, a lot of short passes, maybe not taking a whole lot of risk, but more importantly, just really having your defense play lights out. I think the defense is definitely capable of doing that. Whether they do it or not on Saturday, I guess we'll see.
2: That's great info as always, Hode. Enjoy the weekend. We'll talk to you. That's Hode Rubino, everybody. And we move now to Tucson, and here we go. That means Glenn Howell is our guest. He is the pre-halftime post-game show host. You can find him on X at Glenn P. Howell. All right, Glenn, so you played a NAU team that a lot of people felt was going to be somewhat of a challenge, but you guys just wore them down. I mean, the game, I think you were too big, too strong, and too fast the entire game. Is that fair?
9: Yeah, I think that's pretty fair. I think NAU is going to be a good. I think NAU is going to be a good ball club. Uh-huh. I think they'll rebound and they'll get better. I just think that we were just a little bit better than. I think we're a lot better than them. I mean, those guys only had -7 rushing yards. We ran for 206 on the ground, which was good. Our running game looked good. Our guys were moving, and you know, our guys. We're big enough, guys. We're big enough now. So I think that we're going to give a big, good challenge to BYU, and we're looking forward to that Saturday matchup.
1: You know, Glenn, I think you bring up a good point. You guys do look bigger, stronger, faster, but the speed, it looks like this year's team has gotten faster. And was that a concerted effort in the spring ball this last year?
9: Yes, absolutely. I just did an interview with Colin Carroll, the strength conditioning coach, just today, this morning for our show. And he just talked about how the guys got so much stronger and put on more weight and got faster. So that's what we needed. And that's what we got. We got Geo Richardson. You can see, if you've seen him in that game, he had 8 grabs for like 120 something yards. And he was he's bigger. And he's faster. The last year, you know, I could, you know, floss my teeth with his leg. You know, he was pretty lean. I mean, but now he's a ton bigger, man. I mean, he's just bigger, and our guys are bigger, man. I was on the sideline watching these guys go out to the field, you know, in between sets, defense and offense, and we're just bigger guys, and I'm just excited about that.
2: That's a visual I don't want to see.
1: Yeah, my goodness gracious. Don't be better work on them legs, Jimmy B. You'll have to use that as dental floss. Like, you know, the other two is the execution of the passing game of the offense overall was pretty good. Fafita looks great. What was he, 22 of 29? He had a couple drop, but I mean, you guys just look so much more crisp. Looked like a very mature guy back there, fifth year, obviously, but I did just the entire offense seemed to hit. In a very mature fashion, if that makes sense to you.
9: Yes, it does. And the thing is that we got to stop. We can't turn the ball over. We didn't, you know, five points on the ball. We did not do that. We had 2 turnovers that should not have happened. That's the thing that we got to clean up. I think the offense just felt comfortable with Noah back there. And then Rhino moving from tackle to guard, I mean, that guy, he's got a homecoming, man. He was the highest rated on the PFF of all the linemen. He did a great job. He's just really playing well this one game. But, I mean, he feels comfortable there. So we're solid on the inside. We were, as opposed to last year when he was playing tackle, he was giving up sacks.
2: About a minute and a half left here. I'd be remiss if I did not bring up BYU. The good thing is you catch them early, so the weather's not going to really be that much of an issue. So how do you see this game playing out, two big boy programs going after it?
9: Well, I think it's going to be the ball. Yeah, keep away from the play, keep away with the ball, because okay. U of A is going to try to run the ball. Keep them off the field, and they're going to try to run the ball and keep us off the field. I think it's going to be a low-scoring game. I think it's going to be a 21-17 game. Wow. I think that's what we're going to be looking at. I think that they're just – because the defenses are good. Both the sides of the ball are good. And I think that we're going to be able to hopefully run the ball. If we can keep them under 100 yards and rushing, I think we're going to win that ball game. But we always can't let them run the ball.
2: Okay. Always great, pal, when we catch up with
1: good
2: you.
1: Good luck, Glenn.
2: Yep. Going to be a lot of fun when we talk to you on next Tuesday. Thank you, man.
9: Bear down.
2: There you go. That's Glenn Howe, everybody. You can find him on X at Glenn P. Howe. Let's go to the mountain. Oh, of course, that means one of our favorite guys, former longtime voice of the Jacks, now the official equipment manager, driver, and unofficial reporter. Yes, we're talking about.
1: Well, he's got a big title, man.
2: He does. It's long.
1: Wow.
2: He's on X. You can find him at Mitch Stroman. I love some of the photos that you sent out of you in the truck.
13: You know what? With all those titles, you would think I would get a pay raise. What's going on? I need a better manager. Are either you guys available?
1: I like the young Frankenstein. You will get nothing and like it.
13: and love it, in my case. Hey, guys, what's up here from Flagstaff? Tough one. I heard you talking with Glenn Howell there, and obviously Cats have to be, you know, excited with the win over NAU 35-7. But, you know, they're heading into a big non-conference game with BYU now, as you guys were talking about. We're heading into a huge non-conference game with the University of the Incarnate Word Saturday afternoon in the Sky Dome for Hall of Fame weekend. A very good, solid, top 25 caliber FCS team coming into the Dome. They're expecting it to be sold out, guys. And, you know, coming off of that loss at Arizona, we're healthy, which is the most important thing. We didn't lose anybody of consequence at all in that game. And I think we're ready for the Cardinals out of San Antonio, Texas.
1: What were the lessons learned in that U of A game, Mitch?
13: Takeaways are definitely something that we are really good at. We took three away from the Wildcats, and I heard Glenn talking about two of those three shouldn't have happened. Well, you can say that coulda, shoulda, woulda, but they did happen, and they were forced into happening by a pretty tough and tenacious defensive time. That's a good sign. Bad sign, running game. We could not establish anything at the point of attack in the line of scrimmage. We were minus 7 net rushing yards, guys. That's just, you can't do that ever in a Division I college football game and having any kind of an expectation to be able to be competitive at the end of the game. So they gotta go up against a tough UIW defensive line that will not be as big, not as strong as what they've got down there in Tucson, and hopefully we can get that running game established. That's going to be a key definitely on Saturday afternoon.
1: Well, speaking of running game, Donovan Dixon, I saw he got some reps in there. Talk about an athlete, not a big kid, but he can add another dimension to that running game from the QB spot, would you think, Mitch?
13: Yeah, absolutely. And the thing that Dixon does bring to the table is what you're alluding to there, Manouche, and that is the ability to move really, really fast out of the pocket. You saw that. His limited time in the second half. He's quick. He's fast. He can extend the plays, and he's fearless, just like QB1, Ty Pennington. He's not afraid to mix it up with the big boys. You know, having that type of guy as your QB2, is really exciting. He's an Arizona product, and that's also exciting. And, you know, he's a guy that I think, you know, they feel comfortable with handing the ball off to when it's time for Ty Pennington to sit down, take a rest, like there was in the second half of that game in Tucson against the

0: be ready because Incarnate Word throws it all over the yard.
1: Oh, boy, do they ever. And they've got an All-American wide receiver, NFL prospect. He's come back to UIW. You know how the transfer portal works. This guy left UIW and is now coming back after a year at another big-time program. They better be ready. And more importantly, we better be ready to put pressure and containment on their quarterback. We could not contain Noah Fifita.
0: Right,
1: the guy is just – I was down on the sidelines for that game, guys. Fifita – he is short. He doesn't look like he can see over the tops of the linemen in front of him. Yet he does. He plays taller than his actual height, and we could not contain him in the pocket. That is a must on Saturday against UIW.
0: It's always good, pal, when we catch up with you. Get in that truck, although you don't have to drive far since you're just at the dome.
2: He'll be in the golf cart.
0: Yeah, he will be.
1: Yeah, I'm golf carting it this weekend. It's next weekend when I head to St. George, Utah for my big first out-of-state road trip with the NAU equipment truck that I'm really looking forward to. I'm going to have a couple of ham and cheese sandwiches in the cooler on the road. You know, I'm feeling pretty good about hauling that 26-foot equipment truck for NAU football. It's a lot of fun, guys.
0: It's always great when we catch up with you. Enjoy, Mitch.
1: Appreciate you guys. Go Jacks.
0: That's Mitch Stroman, everybody. And the latest on the Lumberjacks, NAU. 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
3: You're the best at doing promos. Anybody ever tell you that?
2: No. Promo man.
3: I mean, he's the best. I mean, You nail it.
2: The gifted talent. The talent. The giftedness.
0: Somebody has to do it.
3: I would agree. All right. So we are going to get into the NFL kicking off tonight. Of course, the Super Bowl rematch. Patriots, Seahawks. Patrick Mahomes is expected to be back Monday night. Aaron Donald's comeback is on hold. And Baker Mayfield getting paid. We'll get into that. Plus the drama, the quarterback drama in Atlanta. The biggest stories in the NFL. Next on Rockin' Minutes with Jimmy B right here from TPC Scottsdale and the DraftKings Sportsbook.
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0: Watch every game, feel every play, and be right in the middle of the action.
1: I mean, right now, I mean, it's a great room. I mean, I'm really excited about it. Excited for James to get out there and show what he's got. I mean, all the guys, you know, I mean, right now we're just, again, we're trying to work on that operation. We're trying to make sure we're crisp, we're clean, and we've got a great play style.
2: Hackett, speaking about the third overall pick, of course, that's running back Jeremiah Love. So, it's going to be a lot of interesting stuff when we look at this new Cardinals on Sunday. Mike LaFleur making his debut, Love making his NFL debut, Jacoby Brissett, the starter, and then on the other side, you see Justin Herbert. He gets his first regular season game under offensive coordinator Mike McDaniels. This is going to be a lot of fun just to see how well they do. You know, the spread I had saw when I first got it was like 13, I think. I think it's down
3: it
2: like
3: high.
2: 10.5.
3: Yeah, it was high.
2: So
3: yeah.
2: It's dropping a little bit. I still think Chargers going to roll them.
4: But we think, though, at least we believe that the Cardinal offense is good enough to put points on the board. We still believe that the defense could be sieve-like from time to time,
2: yeah.
4: And so they won't be any, but they won't be able to stop an opponent.
3: You'll see more motion from this offense. You'll see more shots down the field. I mean, if you watched kind of an assimilation with the Rams have done the last couple of years, that's what Mike LaFleur is looking to do this
4: sure.
3: year.
4: Yeah.
3: Kind of a copycat, but a lot of motion, a lot of bootlegs, a lot of waggles.
4: You're going to bootleg the ball down Jacoby?
3: Absolutely. Yeah, you have to. Hey, Matthew Stafford's been bootlegging for how many years?
4: Well, that's true.
3: I mean, you look at Sam Darnold's been bootlegging.
4: I know. I'm just thinking back last year when Brissett was playing, he was pretty much a pocket passer.
3: No, he moved pretty well. He throws,
4: he's a pocket guy.
3: He's a pocket guy, but he throws on the run fairly well. He can move, but that's going to be part of the offense.
2: Here's the thing, Jerry. I know you've only been with us for, what, 7 years now?
4: Something like that, yeah.
2: I've been with him for 20,
4: I feel
3: 22 years.
2: 22 years this week,
3: yeah.
2: Okay? One thing Mnuch will always do, it doesn't matter if this quarterback has one arm, one leg.
3: Five toes.
2: No kidney.
3: Three toes.
2: He's still a serviceable quarterback.
3: Yeah, damn right.
2: Doesn't matter so, how bad he is. Guy could throw three picks in a row, but you keep him in there.
3: Yeah.
2: Right? You got to keep him in there. He's not a bad, you know, Kevin Cobb was his favorite quarterback.
3: Oh, man.
2: He thought Kevin Cobb was a superstar.
3: By the way, Kevin Cobb was 4-0 before he got hurt, Rock. So he was 4-0 before he got hurt.
2: Schedule.
3: So, Jimmy, just stay in your lane over there, okay?
4: I was in my lane. I told you what I saw.
3: Here's the thing with this offense. They will score points.
4: Yeah.
3: I think your point, it's just going to depend on can they stop the opponent. So you're going to get a true test of the running game, Justin Herbert, Mike McDaniel's wizardry, if you will, as far as offensive coordinator. And I think this is one of those games. It could be a 27-24 kind of game. But if there's one thing we've seen in preseason is no matter who's quarterbacking, that they will have a chance to move the ball just because of the scheming.
2: Yeah.
3: Let's just see with Mike LaFleur.
2: Some other quick hits when it comes to football and quarterbacks. Baker Mayfield, he's getting paid. Agreed to a 3-year, $165 million extension, $55 million per year. Of course, this comes after he publicly said he felt disrespected by the early negotiations. Tua will start on Sunday against Pittsburgh for the Atlanta Falcons. Michael Penix Jr., he's coming back off that ACL injury. He is inactive. Cooper Rush will back him up. Interesting storylines there. Patrick Mahomes is expected to play Monday night, most likely. At least that's the talk right now. Could be some gamesmanship in there after tearing his ACL and LCL in his left knee last December. But he was fully cleared in July. Didn't play any preseason, of course. But, yeah, it's a defending AFC champion Broncos. And Kansas City only had 6 wins last year,
3: yeah.
2: So you wonder if they're back or will be back with their guy.
3: And part of his game, being Mahomes, is his movement,
2: yeah.
3: Rolling him out. So if they're going to win with him, it'll be strictly from the pocket. And you look at Bo Nix and this Denver Broncos offense, it's just unfortunate he got hurt in that AFC championship game last year. And, you know, you look at this team, and I think that Broncos will be right there. So big test for the Chiefs with the Broncos coming in town.
2: Patriots, Seahawks tonight, of course, 5:20 our time is when it will start. Seattle will raise the banner. They'll start their title, defense of the Super Bowl with the same New England team that they did beat last year or earlier this year. A.J. Brown alongside Drake May, that's what you're going to see on the New England side. Seattle, Kenneth Walker III, they will be out. He left for Kansas City.
3: Yes, he did.
2: So yep. He was the Super Bowl MVP. It's amazing when you see that, when these guys are MVPs and they go to another team the following year.
3: What's the odds that you have two former Notre Dame running backs starting for Seattle and their Cardinals? You got Jadarian Price starting.
4: Yep.
3: And you're going to have, you know, Jeremiah
4: Love
3: starting. I mean, that's like 100 million. So two young guys starting. But again, the depth for this team and losing Walker is going to be huge. And Charbonnet, he's out for at least the first four or five games for this Seattle team.
2: So we'll find out if New England did enough this offseason to close the gap on Seattle. I don't know. It's going to be an interesting game tonight, but I'm glad it's back. I'm just not a fan of starting the season this on a Wednesday. I know everybody loves football. I mean, even last night, it was so bad when it comes to sports. A lot of people don't like tennis. I do, Jimmy. We both like it.
4: Yeah, we do.
2: But, you know, you had to watch the replay of the Boston College Cincy game.
3: Yes.
2: I mean, it was like, I looked at it and I'm like, seriously.
4: Yeah.
2: I mean, if you're going to play, if you're going to replay a game, give us that Michigan Western Michigan game again.
3: That'd have been great.
2: So we can stir that up again. What a joke that's.
3: Well, we're going to have Tuesday Night Football here in about, 7 weeks, Rob?
2: In American Conference.
3: Yes, the MAC.
2: Speaking of Western Michigan.
3: Yeah, there you go.
4: Action.
2: I mean, just I still feel bad, so bad. We will go up to Seattle, and we will catch up with the Seahawks radio pre- and post-game host. He's just chilling. It's like, oh, I'd love to go on with Rocket Manooch. Paul Moyer, former Sun Devil, friend of Manooch's, so we'll have him on the program. Johnny Avello, the director of DraftKings Sports Operation, he'll join us right out of the gate. We'll get his take, update the spreads on the game tonight. We'll look at tomorrow's Rams 49ers. Of course, we got some Cardinals and Chargers and the game of the week in college football for many, Ohio State at Texas. So we'll dive into all of that. But we are out here at DraftKings Sportsbook at TPC Scottsdale. I recommend if you're coming out to this game, get here early as they have a lot of reservations already booked. You can also get a reservation if you need to do that and on Open Table or whatever you need. All right, hour number three is coming up. Rocket Manooch and Jimmy B from DraftKings Sportsbook at TPC Scottsdale.
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1: All right, football is back, of course, which means there's nobody better to figure it all out, where the money is going. Is Johnny Avello, the director of DraftKings Sportsbook Operation. He joins us each and every time we are at DraftKings. And today, of course, DraftKings Sportsbook at TBC Scotts will be back here on Friday and every Friday during the football season. And he joins us now on the Right Toyota Guest Line. Johnny, what's going on? Happy New Year.
2: Yeah, guys, it is. A new year starts in September, doesn't it? And our new year is now here. Football is, we'll have a good taste of it for the next 5 months.
1: Absolutely. All right, let's start with tonight. Seattle, give us the update, the latest. Is laying 3 at home against New England. Where did this number open, and you know, where is it now, and which side is taking most of the money?
2: It opened 3.5, and that number kind of held. Now, remember, we put these up months ago.
1: Sure, as soon
2: as the matchups were announced, we put them up. We opened that 3.5 Seattle and 44.5, and it held there for probably 7-8 weeks. And it just changed about 2-3 days ago. It dropped to Seattle 3, and the total's still holding at 44.5. Now, you know, what do the teams look like? Well, the Pats pick up A.J. Brown and Romeo Doubs. That's a nice pickup with Diggs being gone. And Seattle loses Walker. And when you go in back and look at some of those Super Bowl stats, Walker was the key player in that game. I mean, he was most of the offense in that game. The Jigba did a little, but Walker was the guy that got first downs and put him in position to win. The only difference in that game that I could see was that New England had 6 turnovers, and they also got sacked 6 times. That was the difference in that game. Now, what has New England done to improve that? We'll find out. Seattle seems to be a similar team, but they have the home field experience here, which certainly helps them a lot. And the way this game's being bet is we're seeing more Patriot money, certainly on the money line, and we're a little heavy on the Patriots with the points.
1: So what's more interesting to you on this game? Is it the spread? Is it the total? Or is there something in the prop market? Is there anything that you're kind of looking at here?
2: Well, we're certainly writing a lot of money into the prop market. You mentioned it. I mean, we've got tons of money on, you know, the first touchdown score that is spread out among a bunch of guys. We also written the same game parlays with some of those props going to the game, the first half, and the total over. So we never know where we're at on a game until it's over. I mean, we just have so, and I'm serious. And, you know, I always used to know where I stood on a game when I was in a retail environment because we had some props, but nothing like we do at DraftKings. But at DraftKings, you just don't know until the whistle blows and we plug the score in, and then we have an idea where we stand on some bets. But you just never know because there are thousands of bets in that system.
3: Johnny, how much does the 12th man or Seattle, with the noise and teams coming from the outside inside, play into whether it be props or play into the overall scheme of the handicap?
2: Well, you know, Seattle's home field advantage is one of the higher in the league. Could be as worth as much as 4, depending on who they're playing. And it is because of that, you know, that environment, that noise. In this particular case, playing this team, it's a little bit less because they just played this team, and this team has a little bit more to play for now after losing that game. They want to show that that's not the true them. So the number we opened up, the 3.5, I believe, was the correct number because it stayed there so long, and now that it's going to 3, I know it's the correct number because anything higher than that, we've been giving away too much value.
4: All right, Johnny, I'm going to ask a really stupid question, but I hope
1: again,
4: you're
1: out of stupid questions today.
4: No, I'm just
1: you get
4: I'm
1: 3.
4: Just beginning.
1: This will be okay.
4: I'm just
1: all
4: beginning
1: right.
4: with
1: all
4: stupid.
1: Sorry,
4: ones.
1: Johnny.
4: Yeah.
1: All right.
4: So tomorrow night's game, Rams and 49ers. Do the odds makers, including yourself, factor in at all that the 49ers went 8 days early while the Rams went 1 day early? Does that factor in at any time because of that?
2: Okay, so let's go back a couple of months ago when we put the line up.
4: Okay.
2: We opened the game, Rams 2.5, which some more juice on it, 2.5 minus 20, because we felt that the number should have been closer to 3. So we opened up 2.5 minus 20. And then we went to 3.5 over the course of probably a couple of weeks. And that's where we've been sitting the whole time. Now, these teams knew 6-7 months ago that this game was going to take place, but they did not reveal their plans on what they were going to do with their teams until just recently. And so the 49ers went down a week ahead of time. Initially, we thought that was probably an advantage to them, but we did not change the line. We wanted to see how the bettors and the sharps would react to that, and they did not. And then the Rams announced they were going down the night before. And so we didn't react to that, and neither did the sharps. So I think it's what it comes down to is that neither of us have any experience with this. We don't know what it is to go to Australia 16 hours and, you know, 16-hour trip and get there a week ahead of time. And we don't know what it is to go down and come back in it within a course of like 36 hours. So what this is something that we'll know in, you know, a day from now, if 36 hours, and then we'll put it in our database for the future. And then not only that, what does it mean for this game? What does it mean for the next two or three games? Because from what I read, the 49ers are going to have jet lag for 3 weeks, and sure, the Rams are going back in one day, you know, one day, day and a half. So I don't know. We don't know what it means. And obviously the sharps don't know what it means. So we didn't make any adjustments, and we didn't need to.
3: Let me add one more ingredient to that blender. Aaron Donald signed with the Rams. So you look at the game at that point in time, then he decides he's not going to the game. Did that affect the line one way or the other? Aaron Donald and just himself signing with the Rams, nobody knew he was not going to go to the game until yesterday. How's that affected it, if at all?
2: Well, we didn't know when we put this line up, we had an idea that Aaron Donald would be a Ram, but we weren't sure he would be a Ram. And so we kind of played it where he probably would be on the team by the beginning of the year. So our number was with him kind of built in, knowing that he would, because if he was going to play football, we felt it was going to be with the Rams, and we knew he was in good shape, so we felt that he was probably going to join the team. So to answer your question, it was all built in. And so not with him not playing in this game, we did not adjust the line at all, and it hasn't moved since that was announced.
1: Johnny Avello joining us, director of DraftKings Sportsbook Operations here on ESPN Radio Phoenix. All right, Johnny, Cards and Chargers. Chargers -9.5. I know it was a bigger number. Has there been any resistance from bettors taking, you know, Cardinals in the points?
2: Well, I think what happened was we opened this game a little bit higher, you know, knowing that the Cardinals really didn't have a complete team and is kind of rebuilding, and the Chargers, you know, trying to make a run here to win the division and, you know, maybe get to the Super Bowl. I think the bettors just said that number you're putting up is just too high. Now, on the Cardinals side, you got Love with a high ankle sprain. And, you know, I've had a high ankle sprain. They don't heal quickly. So I'm not sure Love is going to be, if he plays, if he's a 100% guy, I think it's going to take him a while. And then Marvin Harrison Jr., you guys haven't got out of him what you thought you were going to get. And it's really not his fault. I mean, it's probably comes down to coaching and not having a guy that can get him the ball. So I really don't. I mean, if I had to pick this game, I would probably play a dog in the game only because it's early season, knowing that the teams just aren't in full stride. But, you know, it's a tough game to bet. And, you know, it being the one of the 1 o'clock games, I would think that it's probably going to handle the least amount of money.
1: Johnny, let's go to college. Number one, Ohio State, actually a slight underdog at Texas. How unusual is it to see the number one team getting points? Has that created maybe a flood of Ohio State money? And I just have to preface it by saying I'm an Ohio State fan. So let me get that out there. But how that's just a little unusual.
2: very unusual. you know, this team never gets points. And so they're going to be, here's the way this game is being bet a little bit right now, and it'll continue to probably be that way. You forget about the points, the 1.5, because you don't think 1.5 is ever going to come into play on this game.
1: Yep.
2: And you just take Ohio State on the money line, which is not a big plus, but it is a small, you know, you take the small plus, you know, even money plus 105, that's it. Because it is so rare, and you are correct, to see them ever as an underdog. I've only seen it since they've been good. I've only seen it a few times.
1: Man, so I don't even know what to do that. So currently they're taking a huge percentage of the spread action, right? Does that make, you know, DraftKings need Texas on a Saturday night? Not that you need anything, but or is it enough time for it to balance itself out?
2: Remember, this game's not till Saturday at 4:30. Yeah. So there's a pro football game tonight, one tomorrow, a bunch of college games, and so people are either going to have their pockets full to unload on this game, or maybe not as much. But I can tell you that we will need Texas in this game. There's just no way that Ohio State's going to get past the book without you know, us needing them in a game, especially when they're underdog.
1: So, Johnny, you rule the roost here. So if Ohio State does take care of business, and you said you need Texas, will you make an exception for us to still be here on Fridays? Still make an exception? Because, we're here on Fridays, too, so we want to make sure we're here next Friday as well. So,
2: hey, guys, one thing about having a sports book is that we don't always win. Customers win, too. And so when they win, we graciously say thank you for your business, and we hope to come back for another day.
1: All right, last one across the entire football weekend. As we look, beginning tonight into Monday night, what game has attracted the most money so far?
2: Well, I can tell you which game is probably going to attract the most money.
1: Okay,
2: and that is probably going to be either tonight's game or the 49ers game. I think those will be the two biggest rights of the entire weekend. And even though, you know, you get into Sunday night, you got the Giants playing Dallas. And then you got the Monday night game where the Broncos playing the Chiefs. But I think just one of these two games, tonight's game's looking like it's going to write a bunch of business, and tomorrow night's is looking the same. So it's one of those two. They're going to run 1 and 2, I believe, for the weekend.
1: Johnny, we love it. We're so excited to be back here. We'll look forward to talking to you again on Friday.
2: Yes, talk to you then, guys. Thanks for having me on. Have a good night.
1: Thank you. Johnny Avello joining us, the director of DraftKings Sports Operations, laying it out.
4: I'm just happy that he thought my stupid question was a decent question.
1: Here's the thing. It's why do people do that?
4: What's that?
1: You say, hey, this is a stupid question.
4: Because
1: just ask it and let him say that's a stupid question.
3: Or let me ask you a question.
1: Let me ask you a question.
4: I was warning him because nobody else would ask that.
1: But, Jimmy, you're a pro.
4: Yeah,
1: you've
4: that's
1: been doing this. You've been doing this longer than Mnuchin and I combined. We've been doing this a long time.
4: Yeah.
1: So, 22, you know,
3: 55.
1: I'm 30 years. You're 40 69. Years.
3: Yeah,
1: you know,
3: exactly.
1: And you're 70 years doing it.
3: Starting when you're 10, right?
4: Might be more than that.
1: So, I mean, it's like, come on now. All right. And what we're talking about, so you have an idea on Friday, it's we're calling it the Friday Football Lock-In. It's a lot. We're doing a lot of stuff. We're here from 1 to 4. Charlie Regal will be with us every Friday as well from 2 to 3, where we're just doing an Arizona College hour, where we're going to talk NAU, U of A, ASU, high school as well. So we'll dive into all of that. And the first 21 people that come down on a Friday between that time and while supplies last, 21 envelopes with cash. And then 5s, 10s, 50s, 100s, you know, it's all in there. And you'll also, if you come down and if you don't get an envelope because you got here a little late, that's all right. You'll be able to play for Rocks Cash. That's me. 5 games, 5 picks, 1 shot for $100. We'll also have the game of the week, which DraftKings will tell us. Johnny will tell us, okay, this is the game of the week. And then you'll have an opportunity to win a $100 DraftKings gift card. So it's the Friday Football Lock-In. Everything's up on our website at rockandmanuch.com. No purchase necessary. You got to be 21 or older. And the contests are sponsored by us. It's our cash, Rock and Manooch with Jimmy B. Well, actually, it's Rock. and because Alligator Arms Mnuch and Jimmy,
4: I don't have
1: when
4: that
1: was
4: kind
1: the last
4: of money.
1: Time you bought. You're a pro. You're a play-by-play guy.
4: I don't have that kind of
1: all that retirement bot. Money.
3: We just want to give him the tip for crying out loud. You're starting to stretch now. Just give him the tip for crying out loud.
1: Last night's U.S. Open match went to 3 in the morning, 3:33 to be exact. We're going to get into that. The feed's coming up next. We got some more information with Michigan, Western Michigan. The controversy refuses to die. Charger fans, baby. There's some talk that possibly the Chargers will go back to San Diego. And then we have 6 straight days of football ahead, so we'll get into that. Plus, Christian McCaffrey is 1 touchdown catch away from NFL history. The feed is next here on Rock and Mnuch with Jimmy B on ESPN Radio Phoenix. 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

0: I've been out there scrolling so you don't have to. Every sport, every story, everything blowing up online right now. The highlights, the hot takes, the viral moments, the stuff you're going to be talking about all day. It's all coming across the feed. Here's what's buzzing in the sports world. Let's dig in.
1: All right, this was insane. Ben Shelton, the American, knocked off defending U.S. Open champion Carlos Alcaraz in five sets, 6-7, 6-1, 6-3, 1-6, 7-6, in a match that lasted 4 hours and 28 minutes. Here's the ridiculous part. It ended at 3:33 in the morning in New York, the latest finish in U.S. Open history. It was late earlier in the week as well. There was Shelton finished it with a 146 mile an hour ace. That's what won it, an ace. It was his first career win over a top three player. And what an amazing match. And the last American to win a Grand Slam was what, Andy Roddick back in what, 2003.
2: Yeah.
1: So to see if he can kind of win the U.S. Open and get that talk going would be awesome. But what the heck are we doing playing at 3:30 in the morning?
2: Here's the thing that really gets my panties in a bunch, and it has to do with the U.S. Open itself. And they wanted the quarterfinals to be played all at the big stadium. It seats 20,000 people. People pay a lot of money for those tickets. So they started at like 11 a.m. However, the problem occurs when you have matches for the women that go three sets and might go 3 hours, and for the men who play best of five, and their match goes, what Rock just talked about, four and a half hours. And so it starts to push everything back. The match between Shelton and Alcaraz did not begin until 11 o'clock on the East Coast, 11 o'clock at night on the East Coast. Now, for us here on the West Coast, we dealt with it fine. But on the East Coast, so all of that population that wanted to watch Alcaraz and Shelton most likely did not, because they had to go to bed and get up and go to work the next morning.
1: It's nuts. And
2: it is
1: you
2: terrible.
1: Felt bad for all those fans in there. I mean, they were there witnessing an incredible match. But at the same time, yeah, it matches over at 3:30 in the morning, and then you still got to probably, you know, find a ride home, get on the subway, the train, or whatever, and then you're not home till 5 o'clock,
2: yep,
1: and then turn it around and go to work. Hey, the Western Michigan game, the Big Ten says – they're done talking, but the controversy isn't going away, because we know what happened after the replay officials put 1 second back on the clock, allowing Bryce Underwood, who now he's under the gun. I mean, if he didn't get that long game, that long bomb to win the game, he would have had like 120 yards or something like
3: that. He did not play well at all.
2: No, he played horrible.
1: So the Mid-America Conference says officials used the wrong replay procedure. Their commissioner says that the required program feed clock showed time had expired, meaning Western Michigan, of course, should have won 12-7. Now, the Big Ten's response basically is, we stand by our original ruling, and we're not saying anything else. So now the MAC has appealed to the NCAA FBS Oversight Committee and the College Football Playoff, asking that Western Michigan be recognized as the rightful winner for the postseason purposes. So the question is, can you actually change a final score days later?
3: No, you can't. And you just said that because the referee, unfortunately, the clock, the timekeeper are part of it. But I will say this. I always thought that the official will always say, put 3 seconds back on the clock. So if they're keeping it, the unofficial time is the game
1: clock.
3: Great point. Because they always say, hey, put 2 seconds on. So I think that this excuse by the Big Ten is a bunch of BS, because they're supposed to be in sync with the time clock, and it was totally zero when that ball went out of bounds. I know the kid stepped out, went up to it, but the ball was coming out, was still zero.
2: Yeah.
3: So they always say, put 3 seconds back on the clock.
1: It is the worst call ever.
3: Ever.
1: In college sports.
3: But unfortunately,
1: what else is worse than that?
2: I tried to think of something and I couldn't.
1: How bad, you know, okay, I'm an Ohio State fan, but yeah, real good job, Michigan. Go blue. Just rush the field. You beat Western.
3: That was ridiculous.
2: That was ridiculous.
1: It's embarrassing.
3: That was embarrassing.
1: And all these, you know, talking heads and that are defending it, come on.
3: I agree, Rock.
1: It's just common sense.
3: I agree. That is like,
1: and not that we need our president to jump in, but maybe we do. He jumps in on everything else. Hey, Donald, we need your help on this one.
3: Let's get a judge in Western Michigan involved.
1: Hey, seriously.
2: If he jumped in, it would be Canada's fault.
1: Yes. Yeah. But, you know, I just
3: you can't. It's unfortunate. You can't change it. You cannot change it. I mean,
2: no.
3: You know that, and you think that the replay, the time claw, I said BS on that because you're always saying.
1: I don't know. I it's not going to go away.
3: No.
2: No.
1: And then you have, you know, some folks out there that are Michigan, have ties to Michigan, continually say, oh, this is one of the, goes down on this Mount Rushmore. I like Dave Portnoy, but come on, dude.
3: No,
1: you're off base on this one. This should be on the Mount Rushmore of games in the history of Michigan.
3: Oh, I agree. Bob, where would this double secret clock come from in the Big Ten review? That clock. Well, we've also got this. What?
1: Yeah.
3: Where'd that come from?
1: Yeah. I'll pose this too. Minucci, we've been doing this a long time. You're a fan of it. I'm not. I don't like instant replay. I never have.
2: I'm not a big fan of it, except for rulings if it's a touchdown.
1: But you got to like both. Yeah.
2: That's the only time I like it.
1: You know, that lost the game. The instant replay affected the game.
3: Well, instant replay is going to be 9 times out of 10 right. This one was just, it's a judgment. I think it was more of a judgment. And, you know, here's the other thing. I think
1: you brought the greatest point that I have not heard anybody say. The official always goes to the clock operator and says, put 3 seconds on.
2: Yeah.
1: And if that clock's not the actual clock. Yeah. WTF.
3: Where's the undisputed proof? You know, undisputed, it's just too close, we can't make the call. What about that as well, too? So I'm just calling BS on the Big Ten with this, you know, it's got to be undisputed, but there was a 1 second. Really?
1: This game is in some way is going to haunt the Big Ten. You know, what if this was the SEC right now? If this was, I mean, jeez, with the SEC and everything's going on with Lane Kiffin, kind of wish it was the SEC because, you know, the Big Ten has won 3 straight national championships.
2: Yeah.
1: And if Michigan gets there or gets in the playoff and they get because of this
2: the
1: one
2: clock,
1: game,
2: that's it.
1: Because of this clock, oh well. Paul Moyer from the Seahawks Radio Network, he will join us live from Seattle. We'll get his feel on tonight's Patriots-Seahawks game, which gets underway at 5:20 today. We'll see how real the 12th man advantage is. But here's Laz with another sports update here on Rock Minute with Jimmy B.
4: It's now time for your Rock Minute with Jimmy B's ESPN 620 Sports Center update. I'm Matt Lazarus. The D-backs took the 2nd of 3 from the Royals last night, pulling off yet another extra inning win to secure a series victory. And Arizona will look to finish off the sweep this afternoon as the Snakes go for their 3rd straight win in Kansas City. Zach Gallen makes his return to the mound, and he'll get the start for the D-backs tonight. As first pitch from Kauffman Stadium is set for 4:40, with pregame coverage getting underway at 4 on 98.7 FM, also streaming live on the Arizona Sports app. This sports update is powered by DraftKings Sportsbook at TPC Scottsdale. 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And the guys are live from DraftKings Sportsbook today from 1 to 4 p.m. with ice-cold Michelob Ultra buckets on sale.
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0: play and be right in the middle of the action.
1: What he's doing. Darnold looking at him again. Some pressure, though. Hit as he throws. Man open. Guess who? Smith and Jigba. Touchdown, Seattle.
2: Opening night in Seattle. National television Super Bowl rematch. And I don't know, man. Our next guest gets to join us on a game day just a couple hours before kickoff. I don't know what Mnuch said to say to you or what he's paying you to come on, Paul, but thank you. Game day with Paul Moyer. How about that?
3: Yeah, he's got pictures and some from me, so I had to do it. It's by the way, just to put a little setting for you, it's crazy down here because they got the Mariner game that is just now starting to finish, and then you have all the pre-concerts out here and the unveiling of the new Super Bowl banner, and I'm driving to the game. I was supposed to be on the air a couple hours ago, but I had a funeral to go to. And so, I thought I'll talk to you guys on the drive-in.
2: We appreciate that. So, everybody talks about the 12th man, and you've played there. You've covered this team forever. How much does that crowd actually, impact, the communication, the play calling for the opposing offenses? How does that all play into it?
3: Huge. I mean, as you guys know, we have the ultimate record of having the most false starts in one game. It was against the Giants, which was 11. And thank you. And so I'm navigating the police and all of them as I have the phone up to my ear. It's nothing like it in the NFL. It's a complete college SEC atmosphere. Nobody sits down. I mean, it's the loudest thing from start to finish, it's the loudest thing you ever want to hear. And yeah, I think it's going to be a tough game. I actually think I think New England's gotten better, and time will tell if we are.
4: Hey, Paul, on top of everything, it seems like I had a chance to watch a few of the Hard Knocks with you guys there. Mike McDonald seems to have the attention of this team. What will be the finer nuances or some of the mantra that he's been preaching for a Super Bowl champion? Seems like he's on top of these guys pretty good, not letting them rest on their laurels.
3: Yeah, I think he's so focused in what he gets done. And the guy said, this is really bad radio. I got to show him my parking pass.
5: Can I park, please?
3: Yeah.
2: This is great.
3: I know this is bad radio, but I think the messaging has been great. Thank you. I think the messaging has been great. I think he's so focused in what he's really trying to get done here at this organization. But I just think it's going to be tough. I think there's been, again, anytime you win a Super Bowl, there's a lot of distractions. It's been quiet for the most part because it's been Mike McDonald's show. I think this team's focused. I just think, look, everybody's watched them all offseason. So they studied their offense. They studied their defense. We have, for the most part, the exact same players as last year. I just think it's going to be a challenge. It's a tough schedule. This game's really important because I think if they do win this, they're going to jump out 5-0. But if they lose it, I mean, this could be a 10-7, 11-6 type of season for them.
4: I will say this, Paul, you're paying your tackles and your cornerbacks, and it seems like they keep trying to do everything they can, the John Schneider general manager, to keep the band together and make another run at this.
3: Yeah, I mean, well, John's fantastic. I think what he did by signing some of our guys and kept the nucleus was he let them know, hey, we're rewarding excellence on the field and off the field, which, you look at the guys they signed. These are studs, on and off the field. Look, the challenge is, we don't have a lot of corners and we have some safety issues and I'm concerned about it. You got AJ Brown with New England today. That's going to be a much better wide receiver than we faced with them last year. So we still have some question marks. I just don't know how it's going to play out yet. Usually I have a better feel. But, when you never see any starters at all anymore during preseason, it's a little bit of a guessing game. But I think we're talented. I'm just really curious to see, do we have a bit of a hangover flu? Not complete like when you lose one, but as the winner. And this game is a really good test for us.
2: Paul, my question is a follow-up to the Super Bowl. Walker was the star of that game and the MVP, and rightfully so. He is gone. He went to the Kansas City Chiefs. You have injuries at the running back spot as well. Who is going to be the ball carrier, or is it going to be by committee in tonight's game?
3: Well, I think it's going to be our number one pick, Price, out of Notre Dame. He's a very good running back. If he was at any other school last year other than Notre Dame, he's behind Love, who was rightfully the best running back coming out last year. But this kid can play. I mean, he is really talented. He can also come out of the backfield. He's not huge by any means, but he makes people miss. He's got really good speed. I think he's going to have an exceptional year. And so I think early on, till we get Charbonnet back, I think it will be more of, yeah, we're going to try to run it. We're just not going to force it. And I think we're so talented wide receiver and tight end and at quarterback, I think that's going to pick up some of the slack. So I could see this more of a 60-40 throw and pass versus more of our traditional 50-50. They'll find a way. I think we're going to be a better passing team this year than running team, and I think we're going to give teams problems when we're throwing the football.
4: And with your receiving core and Jigma and Sheed and Cooper Kupp, what's Cooper Kupp? Like his 25th year, it seems like he's been.
2: Eastern Washington.
4: But talk about Sam Darnold. Some of the things that America doesn't see with this young man and pretty much what's impressed you these last 2 years, or I should say last year and a half.
3: Yeah, I think there's two things. One, you're right. He is young. He just turned 29 years old. And to me, he's a young 29 because, you know, after the Jets let him go and Carolina, you know, just those two teams, you know, he hadn't played a lot at all, really. I mean, it was more just an understudy, particularly when he was at San Francisco. And then he got a shot again. And what I've told people is he's the most talented quarterback in Seahawk history. The most talented. I've never seen a ball spin off a quarterback's hand the way he does it. He does it effortless. It's very Aaron Rodgers like the way he's capable of spinning the football. So he can be in a really tight pocket, doesn't have to step into it, and can deliver really, you know, these contested throws. So I think that's what people are still missing. Look, he was the third pick in the draft. You don't get picked that high if you don't have talent. It's just, you know, the other part of the game's got to come into play. You know, how do you make decision making and are you quick with it? What kind of leader you are? On and on and on. But people don't realize how talented he is. He is top five talent. He's a top five human being. He's a wonderful leader. He's so humble. He's just a guy when you get to be around him, you just root for these people. He's got no ego. I've never seen I've been around a million quarterbacks. I've never met one that doesn't have an ego. He doesn't have one. And so, we're really blessed. This one fell in our lap. We got a franchise quarterback, and we didn't even have to trade for it.
2: Paul Moyer joining us here on Rock Manooch with Jimmy B here on ESPN Radio Phoenix. Paul, with all the emotion surrounding tonight's game, give us like what may be the biggest danger for Seattle, maybe being too ramped up or thinking because they beat them already pretty soundly in the Super Bowl. What do you think it could be, if there is one?
3: Well, you're playing the team that's last loss was versus you in the Super Bowl back in February. And if you think they're not prepared for that, play somebody two, three times and you've lost them, the next game's almost always closer. And I think it will be. They're healthier on their offensive line. They've got a better receiving core by a long shot. Their defense gave us problems in the Super Bowl. I mean, there was a lot of gut pressure. They bottled up our run game up the middle. We had to bounce things outside. And now they've had a game to prepare. And, you know, when you lose a game, you're re-game planning. When you win a game, you go, well, we can do the same thing we did last time. So I think that's a concern. I think my biggest concern is it's not necessarily the players. I think it's the coaching staff. I think Mike McDonald's going to have to adjust quick because they're going to have a completely different game plan than we saw in the Super Bowl. We've got a new offensive coordinator in Fleury who I really like a lot. But for the first time, he's going to have to adjust during the game to say, oh, they're taking JSN away or they're taking this part of our game away. How do I adjust? So I'm putting it a bit on our coaches this game to put them in the right spot, because I think our players, we got a lot of really good players. So I think if we coached up well and we don't turn the ball over, all those yada, yada, yada stuff, I think we'll be fine.
2: He's Paul Moyer. And so what's typically pregame meal out there in Seattle? What is it? Is it seafood? What do you guys get out there?
4: Little Ivers clam chowder?
2: So anything from Pike's Place? So what's going on?
3: Yeah. Well, if you ever get a chance to come here, they do have a nice – they don't have a – you can't tailgate per se in a parking lot, but they have designated areas, and they got food trucks all around the stadium. We start 3 hours before the game, 3:20 in a game like this when it's at 5:20 our time. So we start at 2:00. We have this exhibition center, and there are five thousand people in there watching our broadcasts and then the other games, and we have all kinds of fan activities there. This is as close to a college atmosphere as you're going to get in the NFL. So it's a lot of fun, particularly when the weather's like today. We're going to be 75, sunny. It's going to be stunning. You know, all the TV cameras as this thing goes from, you know, sunset and the sun down there.
2: Paul, thank you for on a game day. We're sorry for your loss as well, but thank you for making time for us. We'll catch up with you, I'm sure, in a few weeks when Arizona and Seattle go at it.
3: I look forward to it. Go Sun Devils. Big game at A&M, too. I think I'm going to.

0: huge Sun Devil. As we are coming to you live from the DraftKings Sportsbook at TPC Scottsdale, do remind you, Friday is when it all starts. We are just here to kind of give you an appetizer of what we're going to be doing every Friday. We'll be here from 1 to 4 for the Friday football lock-in. The first 21 people get cash. Yeah, real cash. And then you get to play for cash. Five games, five picks, one shot for another 100 bucks, plus another $100 for our DraftKings gift card for our game of the week. So all the details are up in Rocket Minutes. No purchase necessary. You got to be 21. And contests are all sponsored by us, Rocket Minutes, with Jimmy B. So we're looking forward to it this Friday back here at Twin Peaks. We are going to get into our Learner One call. We don't know what it is, but I'm sure Laz has got a good one for us. So that's next here on Rocket Minutes with Jimmy B.
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9: I think it's going to be a good game. I think it's going to be an entertaining game. I think the Patriots are going to come ready to play. They had, 8 months to kind of, have this bad taste in their mouth after, how badly they played in the Super Bowl. So this is a chance to kind of redeem themselves. They've made a number of moves this offseason, in preparation for the season, but really specifically this game. Hopefully they're able to block things up better offensively. Obviously, they have A.J. Brown that they got in the offseason in the trade and Romeo Doubs, so they kind of have some new toys out there that they want to get the ball to, but if they don't block it up, not going to be able to get the ball to them. And then I think defensively, I'm interested to see what their plan's going to be, if they're going to be able to stop the run better in this game,

0: and if they're going to be able to affect the passer with Harold Landry out.
1: That's E-dubs, Eric Williams from FoxSports.com, and he handles the NFC West. He joins us from time to time, and he joined us in the first hour. You can catch that on the Arizona Sports app or RockabilyNews.com. You can connect there. And that is our Learner and Row. One call, that's all. If you've been injured in an accident, don't try to handle it alone. Learner and Row has been voted Arizona's best personal injury law firm year after year. In a wreck, need a check, make one call. That's all. 602-977-1900. All right, so Patriots and Seahawks, that will kick off at 5:20 on NBC and Peacock. D-backs are coming up in about just less than an hour. They will try to sweep the Royals. As that game will be on, of course, Cox 34 and D-backs TV at 4:40. And, Jimmy?
2: They better win because the Padres are up 9-2 in the top of the ninth inning.
1: 8-2.
2: Or 8-2, yeah, sorry. Let's see,
1: if you had your glasses
2: off.
1: Yeah,
2: I've had them off. Yeah. Yeah, 8-2 in the top of the ninth.
1: You had your glasses off.
2: Yeah.
1: See, Jimmy didn't have to read anything today. So
2: yeah, I did.
1: He gets to show
3: off. He was posing the whole time.
1: When you golf, do you wear glasses?
2: Sunglasses.
1: Sunglasses,
2: yeah.
1: Okay. Are they prescription sunglasses?
2: No. What, are you a cop?
1: No, I'm just checking.
3: Wow, a little feisty over here. Talking about his hometown of Seattle. Getting all fired up over here.
1: How many trees have you climbed in Seattle?
2: God. I can't tell. I was so good, I could swing between
3: trees. Yeah, right.
1: Hey, What's on Tap is brought to you by our friends at Bud Light. Easy to drink, easy to enjoy. Bud Light, the official partner of Rock and Minutia, Jimmy B. At all five Twin Peaks locations. We'll be at the Scottsdale location. Get ready for the Rams and 49ers. And we talked about it a little bit earlier, the differences on one team got there just a couple days prior. The other was there over a week.
3: A week now.
1: And it's just interesting to see, or will be interesting to see how it all pans out with that. But have they made an announcement if next year they're going to start in Japan on Tuesday, and then England? It's just absolutely ridiculous.
2: I'm with you. I don't
1: understand the international play. I understand it's all merchandise, but the NFL makes more money than any professional league, with the exception of probably Premier Soccer, right? I mean,
2: I think they make them even more than
1: they do.
2: Soccer.
1: Okay. Yeah.
3: Remember when the Diamondbacks opened up with the Dodgers over in Melbourne?
1: Then it came back, right?
3: Yes, they did.
1: The preseason, then the regular season started.
3: Yeah, that was
1: right?
3: So weird. They did like a series regular season.
2: Yeah.
3: Came back, spring training.
2: Yeah.
3: And the only other football game I could think of was Denver played somebody in Tokyo. Their opening game, this is going back 25, 30 years.
2: I remember that.
3: They played somebody in Tokyo. Hell, might have been the Cardinals many, many years ago. But I'm like you, Rock. Their brand is worldwide. I just think it's Goodell and the owner saying, look, let's try Australia. What's next? Africa? Egypt? They got, eight games in Europe. So you'd think that would be enough.
1: So you are correct, Jimmy B. NFL, roughly $20 billion. Mm-hmm. And Major League Baseball is number two at $11 billion. NBA is roughly $10 billion, just $1 billion off. English Premier League is $8 and NHL is $7.
2: Yeah.
1: The amazing part is the NFL does that with only 17 regular season games, and Major League Baseball, which is off about $9 million, plays, 162?
2: Yes.
1: I mean, that's a big difference.
2: And the NBA plays 82.
1: Yeah.
2: And hockey plays 80.
1: Jeez, it's just, you kind of look at that and you're just like, man, but the Dallas Cowboys alone last season did $1.28 billion.
2: Wow.
3: Amazing.
1: Hey, by the way, I'm not drinking a Kool-Aid or getting brainwashed. Cowboys are still going to suck. I'm tired of all these people in their bandwagon. I know your wife is giving you pillow talk news because she loves the Dallas Cowboys, but let's just face it, they're not gonna win the NFC East.
3: Well, hey, Jerry Jones has got some money to make a trade.
1: He's
3: looking to make that big boy trade, Rock. You never know.
1: Yeah, I hear you. All right, we're finishing up here at DraftKings. They're just getting started with the second part of what's going on. I don't know, there's somebody talking in our background, so there must be some promo after us. But we'll be back here on Friday for the Rocks lock-in and the cash lock-in. So for Lindsay, first day. So all the social media you see is all Lindsay and Laz. Laz, good job. Jimmy B, thank you.
2: Mediocre.
1: Minutes, as always.
3: Thank you, sir.
1: Rock, have a great one. See you over at Twin Peaks tomorrow in Scottsdale at 1 o'clock.
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11: I'm Ed Benkin. We are just over an hour away from the start of the NFL season in Seattle, where the defending champion Seahawks will play host to the Patriots. It will be the third ever Super Bowl rematch in week one. Tomorrow, the second game of the season will be in Australia. We'll feature an NFC West clash between the Niners and the Rams. Aaron Donald will not play this week for LA, and Niners coach Kyle Shanahan was relieved, to say the least.
12: I told you guys last time I talked to you guys, he was definitely playing, so I've never been more excited to be wrong about something. So we're going to have to see him eventually. We play them twice, so I was hoping he won it. I was preparing for the worst, and glad that we don't have to see him this week.
11: Meanwhile, Saints defensive end Cameron Jordan is out for Sunday's game against the Lions. He continues to deal with a hamstring injury. According to ESPN's Adam Schefter and the NFL Network's Ian Rappaport, Raiders tight end Brock Bowers will miss a game or two after undergoing a meniscus trim on Tuesday. The Raiders open their season on Sunday against the Dolphins. Vikings coach Kevin O'Connell says Carson Wentz will be his backup to Kyler Murray on Sunday, and J.J. McCarthy will be the number three quarterback. To baseball, the A's topped the Blue Jays 2-0. Toronto now a game and a half behind Cleveland for the final wild card spot in the American League. The Guardians are just underway with the Orioles. Also today, the Tigers defeated the Twins 7-2. And at the top of the ninth, the Padres lead the Nationals 9-2. A win will pull San Diego even with Arizona for the final wild card spot in the National League. The Diamondbacks play the Royals later tonight. At the U.S. Open, Coco Gauff and Atlanta Rebecca advanced in three sets.
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0: ESPN app, SiriusXM Channel 80, as well as tune in. Don't forget to tell that smart speaker of yours to play that ESPN radio. We're going to give our MVP and Super Bowl predictions after you get a couple more calls at 888-729-3776. Yes, I finally got it right at the 22 years. Which NFL team is guaranteed to be a disappointment this season? Our selection committee had Patriots 1, Bears 2, Ravens 3, Giants 4, Rams 5, Packers 6 as the NFL teams we believe are guaranteed to disappoint this season. One of our favorites is Stinky Pete in Minnesota. Stinky Pete, who is that team to you that's guaranteed to be a disappointment in the NFL?
1: Hey, good evening, guys. This one, I think it's not so much, you know, that they're going to go like 2-15 or anything, but I think it's the Steelers. I think they're kind of like in a weird timing, like with the offense, defense, coach and everything. You know, I think they pretty much, like, they need a Super Bowl, or else they're pretty much hurting their draft position all year. You know, what's the